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1: From ABC News, I'm Stephanie Officer. A mass exodus out of Spokane this weekend as wildfires engulf parts of Washington State. ABC's Alex Stone.
2: As multiple wildfires converge around Washington State's second largest city.
3: We love this house. We raised our kids here, and everything is gone.
2: John and Kathy Sherrick were out of town when the fires destroyed their house.
4: Every memory of my children are down there. Every memory of my grandchildren are down there. It's just, right now I just feel empty.
2: More than 700 homes and businesses confirmed destroyed, but authorities fear the number could be far higher.
1: 25 Democratic-led states are suing the Trump administration over the president's latest round of tariffs.
5: President Trump last month imposed a sweeping 10 to 12.5% tariff on nearly all imported goods, invoking a law that allows the president to impose tariffs on countries found to engage in unfair trade practices. The coalition of 25 states asked the New York-based Court of International Trade to block the tariffs, arguing Trump bypassed the legal requirements to justify them. Trump's first round of tariffs under a different law was blocked by the Supreme Court in February, and the Democratic states argue these new tariffs will meet a similar fate. Peter Haralambos, ABC News, New York.
1: Meanwhile, Trump, when asked about the U.S. backing off a threatened strike against Iran today, claimed Tehran has been negotiating, even though they've denied it.
6: They're going on right now. It's an amazing thing. We have a little problem with Iran because we have many talks and we'll say we have or we don't have. You know, we're straight about it. But they deny it. But they're not denying it now. They just put out a statement, not denying it.
1: Maryland Democrats today started advancing legislation for a partisan redistricting, possibly helping the party gain a House seat by 2028. The legislation is expected to be voted on for final passage tomorrow. Voters have to approve the proposed changes to the state constitution before lawmakers can draw up new districts. You're listening to ABC News.
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7: These statements have not been evaluated by the FDA. This product is not intended to diagnose, treat, cure, or prevent any disease.
1: Ariana Grande, one of the world's hottest pop stars, says she plans on taking a break from the spotlight after her current tour. ABC's Hannah Bata has the details.
11: A representative for the 33-year-old says Grande will take a break after her tour wraps in London next month, saying she looks forward to finishing the tour and ending it on a high note, both healthily and happily, and then taking a much-deserved break from public-facing work and appearances, which has led to endless ongoing public scrutiny.
1: Ohio's senior senator, Republican Bernie Moreno, is now leading the charge against his former son-in-law, pushing for Representative Max Miller to leave Congress. ABC's Jay O'Brien explains.
12: In a February police report obtained by ABC News, Moreno told authorities her daughter came back from staying with Miller and had a fractured collarbone and what appeared to be a handprint bruise on her shoulder. Moreno also detailed an alleged pattern of abuse against her, alleging Miller threw her against the wall weeks earlier and saying in 2024 he held a gun to her head and separately threw hot water on her. Moreno told authorities her toddler said, "Daddy, kill you."
1: President Trump discussed Miller inside the Oval Office today, calling him a good person, and he's going to let the families figure it out. After nearly a decade of delays, the FAA approved Boeing 737 MAX 7 for flight. The smallest of the company's popular 737 jets will primarily serve small and medium routes for airlines, including Spirit Air. I'm Stephanie Officer, ABC News.
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15: Slight chance for storms tonight. Otherwise, partly cloudy skies. Lows of aloft around 64. Winds out of the south, 8 to 15 miles per hour. Cloudy skies with a few peaks of sun tomorrow. Chance of thunderstorms, daytime highs approaching 73. Mainly cloudy skies expected tomorrow night. Chance for storms, lows dip down to about 55. That's the weatherology forecast for AM 1300 KGLO. Currently, it's 81 degrees.
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1: Slight chance for storms tonight. Otherwise, partly cloudy skies. Lows level off around 64. Winds out of the south, 8 to 15 miles per hour. Cloudy skies with a few peaks of sun tomorrow. Chance of thunderstorms. Daytime highs approaching 73. Mainly cloudy skies expected tomorrow night. Chance for storms. Lows dip down to about 55. That's the weatherology forecast for AM 1300 KGLO. Currently, it's 81 degrees.
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2: From ABC News, I'm Stephanie Officer. President Trump says new talks planned between the U.S. and Iran are that country's last chance to agree to a deal. ABC's Catherine Folders.
3: This is the seventh time that Trump has said that, has pulled back, if you will, strikes, as he did over the weekend to say that they were having conversations. So this is a pattern for him. I haven't maybe heard him go so far where he says this is the last chance. So we'll see at the end of the day what that really means and if there's actually negotiations happening behind the scenes. But he said, I want to give them every last chance before decapitation. That was his quote in the Oval Office.
2: That deadly shooting at an Idaho In-N-Out over the weekend left 3 people dead and 7 wounded. Authorities say 2 armed bystanders likely helped end the carnage. ABC's Trevor Ault.
4: Hundreds of people running for cover as the shots rang out, but investigators say 2 men, an off-duty state trooper and 35-year-old Jordan Salinas, fired back.
5: I saw the individual with his rifle pointed at the vehicles, and then as soon as some rounds started coming at him, everything changed. Immediately, all that bravado he had immediately crumbled.
4: Authorities believe those heroic actions drove the shooter from the scene and likely saved lives.
2: While the Northeast was drenched, just the opposite occurred in the nation's Pacific Northwest as it continues dealing with wildfires after a very dry, hot spell. ABC's Ginger Z.
6: Air quality alerts Seattle and Portland included in this because tomorrow, as the winds shift, some of these big populations are going to be seeing the smoke from these fires. Idaho covered in what could be unhealthy. Check airnow.gov before you head out. And yes, that heat will be building into the 90s for a place like Portland until Friday.
2: A 61-year-old Massachusetts woman died today after being hit by a falling tree while sitting on her porch. Plymouth police say it happened during storms. You're listening to ABC News.
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2: Even with oil prices starting to dip, gas prices remain on the rise for American drivers, now topping more than $4 a gallon. Gas Buddy analyst Patrick DeHaan says we could hit a national record very soon.
12: After August 8th, if the national average is still above the $4 mark, it'll be the latest in the calendar year that we've ever seen that $4 a gallon mark still stick around. So just a lot of uncertainty.
2: Well, the good news is we are still below the 2022 record average. President Trump is looking to cash in on his social media presence by selling instant access to his own posts starting this month.
13: Trump has used social media to announce massive military strikes or changes to his signature tariff policy, moving the markets with a single post to his social media platform, Truth Social. Now the president's company is selling instant access to Trump's social media posts through a service designed for big financial firms that could make millions from having Trump's announcements milliseconds faster than their competitors. Trump's company has not disclosed the cost of the service, and Democrats are already calling for an investigation into what they say is the latest way Trump is allegedly profiting from the presidency. Peter Harlambous, ABC News.
2: A man in New York City is now facing criminal charges, including reckless endangerment, after he survived a jump off the Brooklyn Bridge over the weekend. According to the NYPD, the man leapt from the bridge just after 2:30 Sunday afternoon while naked and was rescued by the city's harbor unit. I'm Stephanie Officer, ABC News.
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16: Slight chance for storms tonight. Otherwise, partly cloudy skies. Lows level off around 64. Winds out of the south, 8 to 15 miles per hour. Cloudy skies with a few peaks of sun tomorrow. Thunderstorms, daytime highs approaching 73. Mainly cloudy skies expected tomorrow night. Chance for storms, lows dip down to about 55. That's the weatherology forecast for AM 1300 KGLO. Currently 77.
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0: When you're stuck in a cycle with money, you know, two steps forward, one step back, it can feel like you're losing your mind. 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
1: Slight chance of thunderstorms tonight. Otherwise, partly cloudy skies. Lows dip down to about 64. Winds out of the south, 8 to 15 miles per hour. Mainly cloudy skies expected tomorrow. Chance of thunderstorms. Daytime highs approaching 73. Mainly cloudy skies expected tomorrow night. Chance for storms. Lows dip down to about 55. That's the weatherology forecast for AM 1300 KGLO. Currently 77.
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3: Ariana Grande, one of the world's biggest pop stars, says she plans on taking a break from the spotlight after her current tour. ABC's Hannah Bataille.
4: A representative for the 33-year-old says Grande will take a break after her tour wraps in London next month, saying she looks forward to finishing the tour and ending it on a high note, both healthily and happily, and then taking a much-deserved break from public-facing work and appearances, which has led to endless ongoing public scrutiny.
3: Is it still toilet paper if it's not made with paper? That's what one manufacturer hopes to find out.
5: Kimberly Clark, maker of Huggies diapers, Scott paper towels, and Cottonelle toilet paper, tells the Wall Street Journal they've been looking for a viable alternative to wood pulp and all the trees needed to make it for 20 years now, and they think they found it. It's called Hesper Aloe. It can grow with very little water, which was environmentally promising to the company, and there's plenty of it in the Southwest and elsewhere. With a lot of consumers less than thrilled with the feel of alternatives like bamboo, Kimberly Clark says they're encouraged, but they still need to test the plant to see if it would be as soft, pliable, and absorbent as their current products. Sherry Preston, ABC News.
3: The small Pacific Island country of Nauru voted to change its name to the Republic of Nauru. The country's president saying the move seeks to more faithfully honor our nation's heritage, our language, and our identity. Nauru is home to about 12,000 residents, making it the third smallest country in the world. I'm Stephanie Officer, ABC News.
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7: Slight chance of thunderstorms tonight. Otherwise, partly cloudy skies. Lows dip down to about 64. Winds out of the south, 8 to 15 miles per hour. Mainly cloudy skies expected tomorrow. Chance of thunderstorms. Daytime highs approaching 73. Mainly cloudy skies expected tomorrow night. Chance for storms, lows dip down to about 55. That's the weatherology forecast for AM 1300 KGLO. Currently 68.
8: Hey, Twins territory, buckle up. 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Then tomorrow, right back at it, Twins and the Royals. Joe Ryan versus Randy Dobnak. 6 o'clock airtime, 6:40 first pitch on your home for Twins baseball.
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0: This is America at Night with McGraw Millhaven.
1: All right, that's going to do it for us for hour number two. Stay right there, open phones. And open phones and voicemails and text messages. A little note, 8 months have passed since President Trump has predicted U.S. companies would rapidly rebuild Venezuela's dilapidated oil industry. This from Axios. No new petroleum deals have finalized with American firms. The United States Department of Energy has largely blamed a dozen oil industry professionals for this happening. The price of oil is climbing as the Iraq war has squeezed the global supply. There is no finalized deals in Venezuela, a nation with the highest estimated petroleum reserves on the planet. No new concessions, no new deals. It's an absolutely a problem, a senior official told Axios. The Energy Department is in charge of this, and they have some explaining to do. So 8 months since we took over Venezuela in some way, shape, or form, or proxy government installed the vice president or something. But, yeah, the spigots were supposed to be flowing. 8 months in, nothing to show for it. So that's an interesting note as we follow along what's going on in Iran. All right, stay right there. We get to phone calls, we get to text messages, and to voicemails. Remember, if you miss anything on the show, it gets turned into a podcast. Just go to anywhere where podcasts are housed and do a search for America at Night. 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America at Night. Our engineer, check that. Our executive director is Alex Hinton. Our engineer is Richard Good. I'm McGraw Millhaven. This is America at Night on Monday night on Westwood One.
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16: From ABC News, I'm Stephanie Officer. The cyclosporiasis outbreak has taken two lives, ABC's Elizabeth Schulze.
17: Officials in Michigan reporting two deaths. In both cases, the patients had significant underlying health conditions that may have been impacted by cyclosporiasis and dehydration. Nationwide, more than 18,000 people have gotten sick in 45 states. This illness is not typically deadly. Officials are still investigating any other sources of food that may have been contaminated.
16: Both deaths were in Michigan. Eight other states also reported illnesses. The FDA linked the parasitic stomach illness to iceberg lettuce sourced by Taylor Farms in central Mexico, then served at Taco Bell's. That deadly shooting at an Idaho In-N-Out over the weekend left three people dead and seven wounded. Authorities say two armed bystanders who intervened likely helped stop the horror. Trevor Ault reporting from Twin Falls.
18: Hundreds of people running for cover as the shots rang out, but investigators say two men, an off-duty state trooper and 35-year-old Jordan Salinas, fired back.
19: I saw the individual with his rifle pointed at the vehicles, and then as soon as some rounds started coming at him, everything changed. Immediately, all that bravado he had immediately crumbled.
18: Authorities believe those heroic actions drove the shooter from the scene and likely saved lives.
16: The legal team representing former Olympian David Hearn said proof of the evidence he vandalized the Lincoln Memorial reflecting pool was just not there, leading U.S. Attorney Jeanine Pirro to drop the charges against him. Joshua Kolb is part of Hearn's legal team.
20: And so he is relieved, but he is troubled and disturbed about the tremendous abuse of power that he was victimized by.
16: Pirro's announcement Friday did not sit well with President Trump, who still insists vandalism is to blame. Pirro said the evidence from the Interior Department showed the contractor hired to replace the liner was responsible. You're listening to ABC News.
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25: Well, we are not making the airport. We're going down on I-10.
16: A flight instructor and student pilot were forced to make a surprise emergency landing on a local highway Monday after reporting oil pressure issues and fumes inside the cockpit. No one was injured in the incident, and the FAA is investigating the surprise landing. A political pioneer in Texas has passed away.
26: Kay Granger spent her life in politics breaking down barriers.
27: And I will faithfully execute the duties
28: of the office of mayor.
26: The first woman elected to lead Fort Worth, Texas, would later be courted by both parties to run for Congress under their banner. She picked the GOP and became the first Republican woman sent to the House from Texas. She retired last year after 28 years in Washington and died Sunday at 83. Jim Ryan, ABC News in Dallas-Fort Worth.
16: A tech giant warns those who use hotel Wi-Fi may be at risk. ABC's Elizabeth Schulze.
17: Microsoft says you should assume that public and hotel Wi-Fi networks might not be trustworthy. Using your phone as a hotspot is a safer option, but make sure that you check your plan's data allowance first. And if you are using 365, consider passwordless login options like passkeys or multi-factor authentication.
16: Playmaker Boeing has received their long-awaited FAA approval of their new 737 MAX 7 jet this week, clearing the way for construction and delivery. I'm Stephanie Officer, ABC News.
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30: Slight chance of thunderstorms tonight. Otherwise, partly cloudy skies. Lows dip down to about 64. Winds out of the south, 8 to 15 miles per hour. Mainly cloudy skies expected tomorrow. Thunderstorms, daytime highs approaching 73. Mainly cloudy skies expected tomorrow night. Chance for storms, lows dip down to about 55. That's the weatherology forecast for AM 1300 KGLO. Right now, it's 70.
0: Hi, everybody. McGraw Milhaven here, host of America at Night. 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
0: All right. Lots of news to get through. Lots of news. Todd Blanche not getting off the front page anytime soon with the I don't know what they're calling that, whatever fund they got going on, the $1.8 billion fund. You got to wonder if this Olympian from the reflecting pool, if he's going to apply for money to be compensated for the witch hunt on that guy. You also have to wonder if, say, like, anyway. All right, anyway, let's do that. Here are the phone numbers. 1-844-2-McGraw, 1-844-262-4729, 1-844-262-4729. Those are the phone numbers. Text, call. We got plenty of voicemails. Who was the former FBI guy I'm thinking of that I just was 4786 or 8647? Who was that guy? He's up on charges. You wonder if he's going to go and ask for those funds. Look, here's what I don't understand about John Cornyn and Tom Tillis. Here's a guy who picked Europe. You voted with Trump 99% of the time, but that wasn't good enough. And he goes and he puts his support behind Ken Paxton, and Ken Paxton wins the race. And now.

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3: Slight chance of thunderstorms tonight. Otherwise, partly cloudy skies. Lows dip down to about 64. Winds out of the south, 8 to 15 miles per hour. Mainly cloudy skies expected tomorrow. Chance of thunderstorms. Daytime highs approaching 73. Mainly cloudy skies expected tomorrow night. Chance for storms. Lows dip down to about 55. That's the weatherology forecast for AM 1300 KGLO. Right now, it's 70 degrees.
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6: 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More than 150,000 people are living with HIV in the United States, and they don't know it. 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When the world looked away, we didn't, and we never will.
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9: This Todd Blanche deal, right? The fund has apparently fallen by the wayside, but that can be, all of this can be reconstituted after the vote or after he's takes the acting off. So I don't know what everyone's all excited about. But I didn't know this. I didn't know that the IRS has previously made a point of regularly auditing whoever occupies the Oval Office. So I think that goes back to the Nixon years. So everybody who's been in office since the Nixon years has been, either I knew it or I forgot it, or I forgot it and just remembered it, or I don't know, maybe I forgot that I remembered it. But the IRS previously has made a point of regularly auditing whoever occupies the Oval Office. And so President Trump, who has apparently been in the midst of an audit for years and years and years, now all of that apparently is going to go by the wayside. And who knows how much this is, you know, this audit was going to extract from him and, you know, his shall we say, aggressive tax returns. Can we say that? That goes to the whole nature of tax returns anyway, but and taxes in general. But I did not know that the IRS previously made a point of regularly auditing whoever occupies the White House. Now, if this deal is cut, does that mean they're saying that it's only for past tax returns? And when does that start? Does that start now? Does that start next year? Does that start 2026, 2027? And the other thing is, don't forget, President Trump's taxes were leaked. He wasn't the only one. There were hundreds and hundreds of thousands of others. I want to say there was like 200,000 maybe. Maybe that number's way off. But there were thousands and thousands of others' tax returns that were leaked. I wonder if any of them are getting any of these deals. Let's go to Ronald on the text line, on the voicemails. Ronald in Phoenix. Ronald, hello.
10: 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The internet in this country is no good. We have to get rid of the wires and come up with a new plan for the 21st century. This is disgusting. We need a new internet.
9: Well, I don't think the internet's the problem. I don't understand. It's not the internet. It's what's on the internet is the problem. I think it works actually pretty well. Wi-Fi works pretty well. Wired works pretty well. Any number of internet connections is getting this broadcast to and from.

0: 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I've been surfing here since I was a kid. Now, seeing my grandson out on the water, it means everything to me. Watching him and taking in the blue waves, the sea breeze, the blurry horizon?
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0: All right, that's going to do it for us. We are officially done. A couple of here, a couple of texts. 99% of humans cause climate change. Here's one. Have you ever dreamt that you somehow know it's a dream and try to wake yourself up and then finally do? Yes, that has happened to me from time to time where you are convinced that, you're convinced you're in a dream, but you're falling or something. You're trying to wake yourself up. Yeah, well, dreams. Where somebody texted in and said we should get a dream expert on. That's a great idea, sleep expert on. That's a great idea. I'm going to work on that because, again, sleeping is so weird and dreams are even more bizarre, but falling asleep. And I also do that where you like where you think you're asleep, but you've been asleep for 20 minutes and you wake up and you're like, was I asleep or was I not asleep? I can't remember because I was kind of asleep, but I wasn't, but I was. Anyway, it's a good topic. We will revisit real soon. We'll try and get a sleep expert on to talk all about it. All right, the music says we're done for a Monday night. Hope you enjoyed it. Our executive director tonight is Alex Hinton. Our engineer tonight is Richard Good. I'm McGraw Millhaven, and this is America at Night on Westwood One.
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5: From ABC News, I'm Stephanie Officer. An arrest has been made related to one of the three wildfires burning across Washington State. Aaron Farinacci, arrested Monday night for allegedly starting the Old Trails fire Saturday afternoon. Spokane County Sheriff John Knowles said the 37-year-old is suspected of igniting the flames that have torn through more than 10,200 acres and destroyed hundreds of buildings, most homes. Knowles said law enforcement was aware of this suspicious behavior that same day after a tip from a keen-eyed bystander.
6: The male walked away. The citizen returned to their house a short time later. After being at home, they saw smoke coming from what they believed was the area that they had seen the male bending down by the side of the road.
5: Farinacci is now being held on $1 million bond. The White House called off another planned massive attack on Iran this weekend after President Trump claims Iran offered to negotiate a deal. But ABC's Jonathan Carl says the Iranians have a different version.
7: I want to give them every last chance before decapitation.
8: Trump insists he called off the attack because Iran's leaders asked him to.
7: They called me. And they said, please don't attack, we'll make a deal.
8: That's the real It's at truth. Least the seventh time and Trump has threatened knows. A major new attack, only to call it off, claiming progress on peace talks. Iran flatly denied any negotiations with the U.S. were underway.
9: Drinking Jack all by myself. He's choosing Texas, I can tell.
5: For the first time ever, country songs dominate the top five of the Billboard Hot 100. Ella Langley's Choosin' Texas has now spent 16 weeks at number one on that chart, tying for the fourth longest run in Billboard history. Closing out the top five in order, Morgan Wallen's Been By Now, Taylor Swift's I Knew It, I Knew You, Langley and Wallen's I Can't Love You Anymore, and Stella Lefty's Boston. Rusty the Mini Pincher and Rosie the Lab, just a couple of the cutest winners at California's annual World Dog Surfing Championships. 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
5: Even as oil prices saw a dip in cost on the markets Monday, gas prices are still on the rise. ABC's Sherry Preston explains.
12: With the gas pricing site GasBuddy, and says no matter what happens in Iran, if prices stay close to where they are now, we're likely to hit a new record very soon.
13: After August 8th, if the national average is still above the $4 mark, it'll be the latest in the calendar year that we've ever seen that $4 a gallon mark still stick around.
12: The good news is that prices are still below the all-time.

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1: After thousands of years, after crippling millions of children, polio will soon be stopped forever. All over the world, people are joining the men and women of Rotary to end polio now. People like Jackie Chan and Jane Goodall.
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1: 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I'm Stephanie Officer, ABC News.
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3: Partly cloudy skies overnight with a chance for storms. Lows around 64, south winds 8 to 15 miles per hour. Chance of thunderstorms Tuesday, highs around 73, mainly cloudy skies expected. Winds out of the south 8 to 15 miles per hour. Cloudy skies with a few peaks of sun Tuesday, chance of thunderstorms, daytime highs approaching 73. That's the weatherology forecast for AM 1300 KGLO. Currently, it's 66 degrees.
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1: Here's your updated forecast brought to you by Quickstar, supporting local weather in communities across the state. Chance of thunderstorms overnight, otherwise partly cloudy skies. Lows dip down to about 64. Winds out of the south, 8 to 15 miles per hour. Cloudy skies with a few peaks of sun Tuesday. Chance of thunderstorms, daytime highs approaching 73. That's the weatherology forecast for AM 1300 KGLO. Currently, it's 66 degrees.
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1: From ABC News, I'm Stephanie Officer. The cyclosporiasis outbreak has taken two lives, ABC's Elizabeth Schulze.
2: Officials in Michigan reporting two deaths. In both cases, the patients had significant underlying health conditions that may have been impacted by cyclosporiasis and dehydration. Nationwide, more than 18,000 people have gotten sick in 45 states. This illness is not typically deadly. Officials are still investigating any other sources of food that may have been contaminated.
1: Both deaths were in Michigan. Eight

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1: Mainly cloudy skies overnight with a slight chance for storms. Lows around 64, southerly winds 8 to 15 miles per hour. Chance for storms again Tuesday, 73. Chance of thunderstorms Tuesday night, lows around 56. A mix of clouds and sun Wednesday, decreasing clouds by Thursday. Low 70s Wednesday, upper 70s by Thursday. That's the weatherology forecast for AM 1300 KGLO. Right now, it's 66 degrees.
2: Our bus trip for the Minnesota Twins is the

0: traffic and arrive at the stadium with no parking hassles. 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
1: Lows of aloft around 64, overnight under cloudy skies with a chance of thunderstorms. Winds out of the southwest, 8 to 15 miles per hour. Chance of thunderstorms Tuesday, highs around 73. Chance of thunderstorms Tuesday night, lows of aloft around 56, overcast skies. Low 70s, Wednesday, warmer on Thursday with highs in the upper 70s. That's the weatherology forecast for AM 1300 KGLO. Currently 68.
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0: of where the Democratic Party is going, progressive Abdul El-Sayed is right now leading in the polls against moderate Democratic Congresswoman Haley Stevens. 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
1: These statements have not been evaluated by the FDA. This product is not intended to diagnose, treat, cure, or prevent any disease.
0: All charges dropped in what were apparently baseless claims of vandalism at the Lincoln Memorial Reflecting Pool. Here's ABC's Mary Bruce.
5: President Trump slamming his close ally, U.S. Attorney Jeanine Pirro, for dropping her case against former Olympian David Hearn, who was charged with vandalizing the newly renovated reflecting pool. Pirro blaming the contractor.
6: I'm not saying I was 100% thrilled with the contractor, but the contractor was rushing. We wanted to get it open for July 4th.
0: The Senate Judiciary Committee is expected to vote today on the confirmation of Todd Blanche as Attorney General. ABC's Ali Pekoran in Washington says Blanche appeased a couple of Republican holdouts by scrapping President Trump's nearly $2 billion anti-weaponization fund.
7: The president's been pretty clear that he's a big fan of this anti-weaponization fund. He has made a number of public comments in recent days expressing support for the fund, saying that though the fund is dead, he wishes it could go forward, or even going so far as to call on Congress to come up with a way to make the fund into law.
0: What do performers Ariana Grande and Jelly Roll have in common? You won't be seeing as much of either of them for a while. A day after Grande announced she'd be stepping away from public life after her tour, Jelly Roll now says he will not be touring for at least a year or two either. In his words, he's fixing to take some time off to heal. I'm Sherry Preston, ABC News.
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9: Lulls of aloft around 64, overnight under cloudy skies with a chance of thunderstorms. Winds out of the southwest, 8 to 15 miles per hour. Chance of thunderstorms, Tuesday, highs around 73. Mixed with clouds at times, tomorrow, daytime highs approaching 73. Bright sunshine and dry, Thursday and Friday, upper 70s, Thursday, low 80s, by Friday. That's the weatherology forecast for AM 1300 KGLO. Right now, 68.
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2: Today's Democratic Senate primary in Michigan pits progressive Abdul El-Sayed against moderate Haley Stevens.
3: El-Sayed is running on a platform that includes Medicare for all and abolishing ICE. He's been endorsed by Bernie Sanders and Alexandria Ocasio-Cortez. El-Sayed has been the target of attacks, not just from Republicans, but from establishment Democrats, too. That establishment, including Senate Minority Leader Chuck Schumer and Michigan Governor Gretchen Whitmer, is lining up behind Stevens.
2: ABC's Hannah Pataugh. Week two of testimony is underway in the Massachusetts trial of Lindsay Clancy. She says she was suffering from severe postpartum depression when she strangled her three young children and tried to kill herself. Here's ABC's Sophie Flay.
3: Prosecutors argue Clancy planned and carried out the murders. They say she then tried to take her own life by jumping from the second-story window of the family's home, leaving her paralyzed. Clancy admitted to the killings, but pleaded not guilty. Her lawyers argue she was suffering from postpartum psychosis, a severe mental health condition they say left her legally insane.
2: In court on Monday, lawyers read entries from her diaries and journal where she described feeling overwhelmed. It was an unusual night in the New York City subway system. A vacuum train, which vacuums up garbage and debris from the tracks, caught fire at a station in the city's East Village. Heavy smoke spewed from the station. Commuters who were waiting on the platform fled to the street. So far, only minor injuries reported. I'm Sherry Preston, ABC News.
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6: -70 degrees with rain showers throughout North Central Iowa. Good morning. Here's a look at local news this hour from the KGLO Newsroom. I'm Bob Fisher reporting. 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Family-owned since 1963. The developer of a proposed 39-unit, three-story, multifamily condominium building in the Surf District once again got a chilly reception from a majority of the Clear Lake City Council late on Monday afternoon. The council held a workshop session to hear an updated presentation by developer Barry Stecker. Along with Alden Stecker, proposing to place the housing unit at the corner of 7th Avenue North and North 3rd Street, which is currently the site of the former One Vision building just off of Buddy Holly Place. The area is currently zoned as community commercial, and the developers would need to get a conditional use provision from the Planning and Zoning Board to construct the building or have the zoning changed altogether. The Steckers are asking for a tax rebate over a 10-year period as part of a development agreement with the city. Stecker says he disagrees with the argument that the modern-looking building would be in a neighborhood full of older homes.
7: There are older homes in that area. There's also a old hotel built in the 70s. The blue house that we currently own was built in 1996. Redstone was, I think, 2010. I'm not really positive on that one. That's why I said in my presentation is there's a lot of different styles, eras of homes everywhere. So I guess if you're going to build one to make it look like the 30s, it won't look like any of the other ones either. So I guess I understand where you're coming from on those ones, but it's not exactly a historical district where you follow those type of guidelines.
6: Councilwoman Beth Ann Schumacher says the project does not fit into the neighborhood.
8: It doesn't fit the demographic of the neighborhood, no, and that's an issue. But for me, it just doesn't fit the neighborhood in terms of how the people live, how they move about. The density issues.

0: And what happens if we get these differences in the zoning in terms of other areas of property in certain districts that are currently not zoned the same way? So those are just some questions that I have.
1: Since it was a workshop session, no formal action was taken. And Iowa Department of Natural Resources officer says it appears three fatal accidents in the last month, including two on Clear Lake, likely could have been prevented if boaters and personal watercraft operators were fully paying attention to their surroundings. Captain Matt Bruder with the DNR's Law Enforcement Bureau says keeping a safe distance and always checking in all directions is key. He says operators always need to check the speed and distance from other watercraft.
2: A lot of times you have boats going different directions, crossing in front of each other, crossing behind each other. We need to give essentially a 50-foot gap between boats going over 5 miles an hour. So think of that, a typical boat, it can range anywhere from, 16 feet up to, 25 or 30. So it could be two or three boat distances between each other that we need to maintain that buffer when boats are going over 5 miles an hour.
1: Iowa's the third safest state to boat, Iowa averaging 2.7 fatalities per 100,000 registered boats, while the U.S. average is 5.5 fatalities per 100,000. Bruder says the two fatal crashes on Clear Lake within 26 days is an unprecedented anomaly. There's been another plea of not guilty by one of the two men charged with attempted murder after a shooting at a Mason City convenience store in June. Criminal complaints filed at Sierra Grande County District Court accused 19-year-old Derek Ellis and 21-year-old John Maxwell of attempted murder, reckless use of a firearm, and participation in a riot after an incident at the Quick Star parking lot at 1502 South Federal on June 3rd. Ellis is accused of shooting at another person multiple times in the parking lot, while Maxwell allegedly drove his vehicle into the parking lot, which police say set in motion the chain of events leading to the shooting. Ellis also faces a charge of going armed with intent, while Maxwell also faces a charge of making a false statement and acquiring a weapon. Maxwell was due in court for his arraignment hearing on Monday, but filed a written plea of not guilty. Ellis also pleaded not guilty last month. Both have their trials scheduled to start on September 15th. Attempted murder is a Class B felony, punishable up to 25 years in prison, with a mandatory of 70% having to be served prior to consideration for parole. The other charges they face are Class D felonies, each punishable up to 5 years in prison. Both continue to be held in the Sierra Grande County Jail. Ellis had a total of $45,000 cash-only bond. Maxwell had a total of $40,000 cash-only bond. A Lakeville's man arrested in Mason City on a methamphetamine possession charge has pleaded not guilty. A criminal complaint says 68-year-old Michael Roberts was in a vehicle that was pulled over by the Mason City Police Department on the night of July 11th near the intersection of State Highway 122 and Indian Head Drive. The complaint states that Roberts was in possession of a clear white crystal-like substance believed to be meth. The complaint also says Roberts' vehicle had stolen property. Roberts was charged with intent to manufacture or deliver meth, a Class B felony, as well as possession of a controlled substance, third offense. He filed a written plea of not guilty on Monday in Sierra Grande County District Court. His trial is scheduled to start September 15th. Republican Ashley Hinson was in North Central Iowa on Monday as she campaigns for the U.S. Senate seat currently held by Joni Ernst. Hinson, who currently serves in the U.S. House in Iowa's 2nd District, that includes a portion of North Central Iowa, says she's hearing about a number of issues from people while touring Iowa.
3: I hear from working families who say the cost of child care is still too high. It's why I've continued to focus on not just accessibility, but affordability. What can we do to get unnecessary government regulations out of the way? And then health care. I'm going to be introducing some legislation that I think will provide some much-needed transparency. I hear time and time again that these big health insurance companies are scamming people and ripping them off. And so I want to do what I can to make sure we're providing that much-needed transparency and more accessibility for patients.
1: Hinson made her comments after a stop at the Surf Ballroom in Clear Lake on Monday. She faces Josh Turek in the election. A Creighton University survey of supply managers and manufacturing plants in the middle of the country shows business conditions improved in the region last month and remain solid in Iowa. Creighton University economics professor Ernie Goss conducts the survey and says it's consistent with solid overall regional economic growth. It spills over into the broader economy, but it's still not strong enough to get excited about. Iowa's business conditions index for July slipped a bit from June, but was still showing growth. Goss says inflation and the war in Iran are drags on the economy.
4: Those two compound, and what do you get? Stagflation. Now, we're not to stagflation yet. Delivery speed is still slowing, and that's going to push up prices as well.
1: The latest federal data shows Iowa's manufacturing sector shed 4,600 jobs in the past 12 months. Goss says that's over 2% of Iowa's manufacturing base and fits the national trend. Creighton University's Business Conditions Index found an uptick in economic conditions in just three of the nine states that are part of the survey. The sports betting company FanDuel has been fined $95,000 on two violations involving wagers.

0: is not allowed in the state of Iowa. Racing and Gaming Administrator Tina Ike says one of the violations came from bets on soccer games.
1: You can't wager on decisions made by an umpire or a referee in the state. And so one of their counts involved a case where they offered wagers on yellow and red cards in soccer. And then another count involved offering a league that was not authorized in this particular case. It happened to be Filipino basketball.
0: Ike says it was not the company's first violation in the last year, as FanDuel has had previous violations in both those areas. And the commission wanted to send a strong message that they take those compliance issues very seriously, so that's why they issued the $95,000 fine. Bets on what will happen as a game is going on are known as prop bets, and Ike says Iowa does not allow some of them, particularly wagers that are determinable by one player in one play. She says those are just integrity issues and have the potential for manipulation. And the West Bank Grotto will hold customer appreciation events today. Rose Walker is director of operations at the Shrine of the Grotto of Redemption, which is the largest grotto in the United States.
2: We want people to know that we appreciate their business that they have given to us in supporting the grotto in so many different ways, whether it's volunteering, working. It's just a good way to give back to our town and our surrounding communities.
0: Walker says there's been an increase in the number of visitors at the grotto in recent years. Some stop for a few hours. Others set up in the grotto's campground, which is open from April through November 1st. Now the customer appreciation events at the grotto run from 11 a.m. to 1 p.m. today and include a rock painting and a scavenger hunt, as well as hot dogs and ice cream. The grotto is on the National Register of Historic Places. It was designed by a priest who arrived in West Bend in 1898 and worked on the grotto for 56 years. That's a look at local news this hour. From the KGLO Newsroom, I'm Bob Fisher reporting. Mother comes your way next.
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0: 6:17 as the Tuesday edition of the KGLO morning program gets underway. As a lot of news this morning for you, as well as we'll take a look at sports later on in this hour at about 6:50. We've got the got farm information as well here during the 6 o'clock hour. Final market numbers from yesterday. We've got the Iowa Agribusiness News with, I believe, Mark Dornkamp joining us here at about 6:35 this morning. Helena McNamara, KGLO Farm Director, begins her KGLO Farm News at about 6:40. And we've got things like the Success Journal, the Iowa Business Report Daily Edition, the Ag Law and Tax Report, and more coming up here in the 6 o'clock hour. Well, rain showers are going to be a part of our day today. Thunderstorms and showers likely off and on throughout the day with a high of 73. Winds of the northwest at 8 to 15. Scattered thunderstorms early in the otherwise cloudy skies, a low of 56 tonight. Northwest winds at around 5. Partly cloudy tomorrow with a high 73. North winds at around 5. Clear tomorrow night, a low of 53. Sunny on Thursday with a high of 58. Mostly clear on Thursday night, a low of 58. Friday, mostly sunny with a high of 81. Saturday, mostly sunny with a high of 84. Sunday, partly cloudy with a high of 85. And then some thunderstorms move back in, just about a 30% chance Sunday night and into Monday. Sunday night's low of 66, Monday high of 84. Looking at the radar, there's a line of showers that, of course, has went through the Mason City and Clear Lake area. And there's another line basically from Albert Lee all the way down towards through Garner and Kanawha, and kind of in a northeast to southwest type line, and going all the way down towards Gowrie and the Fort Dodge area. Those are moving to the east at this time. And Mason City should see another round of showers here about half an hour or so. So conditions look like this across the area. It is 64 in Hampton, 66 in Algona. It's only 60 in Estherville's, the rain-cooled air there. 68 in Forest City, 69 in Iowa Falls and Fort Dodge, 70 in Clarion. In Mason City, southwest winds at 13, relative humidity at 90%, barometric pressure steady at 29.97 inches. Light rain here at Radio Park in Mason City. We're at 70 degrees here at your hometown news station, AM 1300 KGLO. 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
1: Soybeans and corn were higher Monday. Cattle finished lower and hogs closed mixed. I'm John Perkins with a Brownfield Market Update. When it comes to short stature corn, it all started with Stein. For decades, they've been focused on unique hybrids that deliver top yields. Stein invented short stature corn, then they perfected it. Stein has yield. Soybeans are up on short covering and technical buying. Parts of the region got rain over the weekend, and forecasts for early August mostly look favorable, even if there are some questions once we get to mid-month or so. China and unknown destinations both bought new crop U.S. beans ahead of the open. September was up 3 at 11.73 and 3 quarters. November was 4 and 3 quarters higher at 11.92 and a quarter. September bean meal was up 50 cents at 3.15.40, and September bean oil is 153 higher at 68.79. Corn was higher, monitoring development weather ahead of the USDA's weekly crop progress and condition report out after Monday's close. Corn, along with the rest of grains and oil seeds, did look a little bit oversold after last week's drop. September was 8.5 higher at 4.49 and a quarter. December was up 8.5 at 4.72 and a half. And wheat was higher, watching U.S. winter and spring wheat harvest activity along with global conditions. Export demand remains slow despite the shipping issues in the Black Sea region. September Chicago was 11 and 3 quarters higher at 6.51. September Kansas City was up 9 and 3 quarters at 7.17 and a quarter. September Minneapolis was 5 and a quarter higher at 6.95. Live and feeder cattle were lower, waiting for direct trade to get defined. Megan Grebner's got more on that in just a moment. October live is down 52 at 226.72, and December was 72 lower at 226.22. With the gains in corn, September feeders were down $1.22 at 342.55. Nearby hogs were lower. Deferred months were higher on spread trade. October was 117 lower at 83.67. December was down 32 at 75.35. Megan Grebner has your look at cash livestock after this.
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2: 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Bids did get floated in Kansas at $233 live, but asking prices were not established. Show lists this week are mixed, lighter in Texas and Kansas, but larger in Nebraska and Colorado. Box beef closed mixed with solid and light demand for fairly light off ranks. Choice up $5.35 at $366.73. Select was $1.78 lower at $344.45. Estimated cattle slaughter was 90,000 head. Cash hogs closed lower with a moderate negotiated run. Barrows and gilts at the National Daily Direct were down 96 cents with a weighted average of 99.45. The Iowa Minnesota closed $1.77 lower with a weighted average of 99.01, and the Western Corn Belt was down 2.14 with a weighted average of 99.01. Pork values closed higher, up 90 cents at $100.91. Bellies, hams, and picnics were all up, and estimated hog slaughter was 430,000 head. I'm Megan Grebner.
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5: 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This one's called the Kossuth County Fair, August 2nd through 8th. 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And did we mention the free carnival? That's right. 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
6: From ABC News, Wall Street Now. Investors are poised to build on Monday's strong start to the week. The S&P added nearly 1.5% yesterday. The NASDAQ composite surged more than 2%. The Dow Jones gained 700 points to close at a record 53,178. In the largest class action settlement in U.S. history, more than 170,000 student borrowers who said their schools ripped them off will have their loans forgiven. Collectively, they'll have $11 billion in debt erased. Paper products giant Kimberly-Clark says it may have found a way to stop using trees. Early tests show that a plant called Hesperalo could be used to make products that are stronger and softer than ones made with wood. The first banners have gone up on strip shopping malls and standalone retailers, signaling the approach of fall. The flagship Spirit Halloween store in Egg Hollow, New Jersey, has opened for the season. The specialty chain plans to operate an unprecedented 1,575 shops this year. Jim Ryan, ABC News.
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16: 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Economic benefits to a region, potential strain on resources, impact on environment, all part of the national conversation about data centers. Debbie Jennings of the National Taxpayers Union shares thoughts on what some may be misunderstanding about the issue.
17: A lot of people get wrong what even is a data center. So if you think about it, people are concerned about maybe impacts to the land and everything like that from a data center. But at the end of the day, a data center essentially functions like a warehouse. So a lot of concerns about land use and things like that, it's going to be the same whether it's a data center or a warehouse. The only difference is that a data center has a much smaller parking lot because there's not a lot of people working there full time, and it's not shipping things in and out all day long. It's shipping essentially internet tools. So a lot of people get wrong how a data center is going to impact them because they look at it as something fundamentally different than anything they've ever seen before. You really need to take a step back and look at, okay, this is basically a warehouse. It deals with online tools instead of shipping and producing goods. And that's where we need to start from.
16: The National Taxpayers Union has prepared various resources on the data center issue, available at ntu.org. The Iowa Business Report is presented with support from the Iowa Secretary of State, showcasing a revamped online presence for businesses at sos.iowa.gov. I'm Jeff Stein for the Iowa Business Report.
18: ABC News, I'm Sherry Preston. An arrest in Washington State. A man now accused of setting one of three wildfires that have burned hundreds of buildings. ABC's Alex Stone is in Spokane.
19: As multiple wildfires converge around Washington State's second largest city.
20: We love this house. We raised our kids here, and everything is gone.
19: John and Kathy Sherrick were out of town when the fires destroyed their house.
21: Every memory of my children are down there. Every memory of my grandchildren are down there. It's just, right now I just feel empty.
19: More than 700 homes and businesses confirmed destroyed, but authorities fear the number could be far higher.
18: The outbreak of cyclosporiasis now turning deadly. The deaths of two people in Michigan have been linked to the outbreak that experts say was spread at least in part by tainted lettuce from Mexico. Several states are holding primaries today, and a key one is the Democratic Senate race in Michigan. That race crucial to deciding control of the Senate. This is ABC News.
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23: Under the H-2A program, employers must first demonstrate a shortage of available U.S. workers and obtain certification from the Department of Labor. They must provide housing that meets federal standards, pay at least the required adverse effect wage rate, reimburse certain travel expenses, and provide workers' compensation coverage where required. Failure to comply can result in penalties, back wages, or even removal from the program. There are also tax considerations. H-2A workers generally are exempt from Social Security, Medicare, and federal unemployment taxes on their H-2A wages. However, federal and state income tax withholding rules may still apply depending on the worker's circumstances and any applicable tax treaty. And H-2A workers receive Form W-2 wages, not Form 1099 compensation. Good record keeping is essential. Payroll records, work hours, housing inspections, transportation documentation, and immigration paperwork should all be carefully maintained. The H-2A program can be an invaluable labor source for ag producers, but it's critical to understand the legal and tax rules before hiring workers. This has been the Agricultural Law and Tax Report. I'm Roger McOwen.
1: 6:33 here at KGLO. As a quick check of the weather before we move into farm information, some more farm information, we should say, from Brownfield, the Iowa Agribusiness News coming up. Lita McNamara, KGLO Farm Director, coming along after that. And we will have scattered showers and thunderstorms throughout the rest of the day with a high of 73, northwest winds at 8 to 15. Tonight, scattered storms early, otherwise cloudy skies, a low of 56, northwest winds at around 5. Partly cloudy with a high of 73 on Wednesday. Wednesday night, clear, low of 53. Thursday, clear with a high of 78. Thursday night, mostly clear, low of 58. Friday, mostly sunny with a high of 81. Friday night, mostly clear, low of 62. Mostly clear on Saturday with a high of 84. Saturday night and into Sunday, some slight chances of showers and a storm. 67 for a low Saturday night, 85 a high for Saturday, or for Sunday. Sunday night, 30% chance of storms with a low of 66, and about a 25% chance of storms on Monday with a high of 84. In Mason City, southwest winds at 13, relative humidity at 90%, barometric pressure steady at 29.97 inches. Light rain currently and 70 here at KGLO.
2: Another drop. Hello, everyone. I'm Mark Dorenkamp with Agribusiness News on Brownfield. It's the 100th anniversary of Pioneer. This 100-year milestone wouldn't be possible without farmers, Pioneer reps, and employees. U.S. crop condition ratings generally declined for the second week in a row. The USDA says 61% of U.S. corn is good to excellent, down 2% on the week, and 14% is poor to very poor, with 90% silking and 43% at the dough-making stage. 63% of soybeans are called good to excellent, unchanged, with 62% setting pods. A retail sales agronomist with Brevant Seeds suggests the soybean crop in the upper Midwest is brimming with potential. Casey Schleichner is based in northern Iowa and says fields look clean heading into a critical time for soybean development.
13: Disease pressure right now in soybean, it's not really too bad. When you think of where the state of the crop is right now, actually it's in a very, very healthy state. But just like anything, disease will come 2 weeks after maybe application of fungicide needed to be done. So I think growers are still investing in that side of things, which is good because they see the yield potential.
2: He tells Brownfield soybeans will need timely rains this month.
13: Could be a lot of fun. We have the vegetative growth to handle it. You know, pod filling is beginning. We're past R3.5 right now because a lot of the fungicide has been on. So this is the time when soybean yield is made.
2: The chairman of the U.S. Senate Ag Committee says legislation for nationwide year-round E15 was added to an updated draft of the Farm Bill because there wasn't another legislative vehicle available. John Bozeman tells Brownfield.
24: It was difficult to find a time, certainly for it to be a standalone bill, because it takes so much time to move a bill through the Senate because of all of the procedures. I just said, let's put it in and see what happens. And we're working hard to make sure that we've got the votes to get it passed.
2: Bozeman, whose state has both oil and ag interests, says not everyone is happy about the provision being included in the farm bill.
24: The oil companies certainly aren't happy, and so we'll be working with them, and some of the refineries, the big refineries, are not happy. So it's just, as with everything, it's just a matter of trying to go forward, get the compromises that you need.
2: Market analyst Tommy Grisafi with Ag Bull Trading says questions about where interest rates are headed continue to weigh on the ag economy.
4: Interest rates are exploding. We had a Fed meeting. We have a new Fed chair, Chairman Warsh. The bond market exploded higher, which means yields explode higher. The bond market went down. And with that, it's a very interesting dynamic.
2: And the USDA says 467 million bushels of corn were used for ethanol production in June, down 1% from May. 218 million bushels of soybeans were crushed during June, an increase of 5 million from the previous month. I'm Mark Dorenkamp with Brownfield Ag News.
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27: Well, congratulations. We all survived the trade deadline. Now we can focus on baseball. The Twins trying to get back to 500 tonight as they have a rematch with Randy Dobnak and the Kansas City Royals. It's Joe Ryan for the Twins. It's Randy Dobnak for the Royals. Join Glenn Perkins and me from Kauffman Stadium. 6 o'clock lineup card, 6:40 first pitch tonight on your home for Twins baseball.
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Up first is the Iowa Crop Progress and Conditions Report. There were 5.7 days suitable for field work during the week ending August 2nd. This is 1.9 days more than last year, when there were 3.8 days suitable for field work. Topsoil moisture condition rated 10% very short, 25% short, 60% adequate, and 5% surplus. Subsoil moisture condition rated 10% very short, 27% short, 58% adequate, and 5% surplus. Corn silking reached 93%, which is 2 percentage points ahead of last year. 48% of Iowa's corn crop has reached the dough stage, which is 2 percentage points behind last year. 4% of corn has reached the dense stage, which is 4 percentage points behind last year. The corn

0: eat previously, really jumping ahead on progress. 46% already to the dough stage in that state. 28% is Minnesota's five-year average.
1: Soybeans blooming in Iowa reached 88%, which is unchanged from last year. 61% of soybeans were setting pods, which is 2 percentage points behind last year. Soybean condition rated 78%, good to excellent. Up next is the weather summary provided by Justin Glisson, the state climatologist for the Iowa Department of Agriculture and Land Stewardship. After a sweltering start to the week, cooler and wetter conditions returned at the end of the reporting period. Much of eastern Iowa observed above normal rainfall. Temperatures returned to unseasonably warm for most of the reporting period, with the high departures approaching 6 degrees. The statewide average temperature was 76.6 degrees, which is 3.6 degrees above normal. You can find this report and more information that is available on it at the USDA's website at nas.usda.gov. And up next is the weekly United States Meat Export Federation update. U.S. bison is getting duty-free access to the European Union under new quota. John Harith has those details.
2: U.S. bison now has duty-free access to the EU under a 3,000 metric ton quota. Jim Matheson, the executive director of the National Bison Association, says the industry has been building demand in the EU for decades.
3: Members of the National Bison Association and our marketers in particular have been exporting to the European Union and Switzerland for decades. Bison has always been popular in Europe, but very limited in availability. The venues the bison are going to is largely food service. Europe has always been fascinated by American Western culture, and bison, of course, is a perfect fit in that Western culture. So as such, it started as a novelty, and then the Europeans discovered what a high-quality protein bison is and have gotten a little bit hooked on that. So we in the bison industry have largely had a domestic marketplace that we've supplied in our short history as an industry. However, we have grown significantly in the past decade, particularly, and have expanded into these new international markets. And again, Europe has been a primary target of our marketers in that regard.
2: Access for U.S. bison has been included in a number of recent trade negotiations.
3: In these trade negotiations, being so aggressive in doing these negotiations with so many countries, bison is kind of a low-hanging fruit. And I say that because we only raise bison in the United States and Canada. So there's really no competition in these new markets that we're seeking access to. And in the last 12 months, my gosh, we've seen Taiwan open up, Australia open up, dropping the tariffs for the EU along with Switzerland. We're now working on Japan. I just had a meeting with Foreign Ag Service yesterday discussing Japan, and that's got a lot of momentum right now. We're hoping to see that happen soon.
2: For more, please visit usmef.org. For the U.S. Meat Export Federation, I'm John Harith.
1: In other agricultural news, the USDA is considering plans to rescind rules that protect farmers under the Packers and Stockyards Act. In this week's commentary, American Farm Bureau Federation President Zippy Duvall tells us safeguards could be eroded for poultry growers and cattle farmers.
4: America's farmers are troubled by the news that USDA plans to rescind or continue to delay several rules that are designed to benefit farmers and ranchers. The rules help protect farmers from retaliation by large processors. It increases transparency and improves pay systems for contract poultry growers. They make it clear that unfair practices by poultry companies and meat packers will not be tolerated. They also take on poultry tournament pay systems that punish the growers for factors outside their control. Farm Bureau has advocated for a more level playing field. That progress is now at risk. We urge President Trump and USDA to demonstrate their commitment to farmers by leaving these critical safeguards in place. I'm Zippy Duvall, President of American Farm Bureau Federation.
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6: We've got our first trailer for Mahershala Ali's next movie, Your Mother, Your Mother, Your Mother. The two-time Academy Award winner plays a religious hitman navigating single fatherhood after the death of his wife. The film hits theaters September 25th.
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6: Spider-Man Brand New Day is finally hitting IMAX theaters after its opening weekend success. The superhero movie will start playing in IMAX on August 6th, now that the Odyssey's exclusive window is over. A new sitcom from Friends co-creator Marta Kaufman is coming to Prime Video. The new show, Dinks, follows a couple building their life together without any kids. Paul Scheer and June Raphael will star as the leads. And happy birthday to actress and director Greta Gerwig. She's 43 today. Chuck Sievertson, ABC News.
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11: 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Well, as an appropriate capper to a busy weekend month, the Twins have gotten their man at the back of the bullpen. Minnesota acquired former All-Star Jeff Hoffman and cash of the Blue Jays for a package, including prospects Desond Hill, who's the Twins' number 7 prospect, John Klein, who

0: the number 17. And Demaria Pena, as well as an international bonus pool space. According to a source, the Twins will pay the entirety of the approximately $3.25 million owed to Hoffman for the remainder of this season and will receive $3.75 million from Toronto towards his 2027 salary. The acquisition of Hoffman completes a rebuild of the Twins' bullpen that has added multiple pieces since the beginning of July and undergone a complete overhaul since the beginning of the season. The pre-deadline upgrade started with another pickup from the Blue Jays, righty Tommy Nance. Minnesota also added veteran lefty A.J. Minter from the Mets earlier this week, as well as starter Dean Kramer from Baltimore. But Hoffman was the biggest piece, a late-inning right-hander to join Andrew Boris and Yandres Gomez and provide manager Derek Shulton another option for late in the games. It's unclear whether Gomez will continue to close share ninth-inning duties with Hoffman or move into more of a setup role, but regardless, Hoffman brings experience and swing-and-miss stuff that the Twins lacked on the right side of their bullpen. Well, the Twins were off last night, and they started a three-game series in Kansas City tonight, and let's step into the Twins clubhouse for this Twins Minute.
1: This is a Twins Minute. I'm John Vitas. Oh, what a finale it was yesterday in Seattle. Twins trying to win the series against the Mariners. But Seattle jumped out to a 6-0 lead against Taj Bradley.
0: Well, hang on here. That was yesterday's. Let's see what we can load up here quickly. How about this one?
1: This is a Twins Minute. I'm John Vitas. Well, the MLB trade deadline has come and gone, and the Twins are back in action tonight in Kansas City to start a three-game series. One of the pitchers they received in the month of July was left-handed reliever A.J. Minter. Minter made his Twins debut over the weekend against Seattle, and manager Derek Shulton liked what he saw.
2: Yeah, I mean, I think we've contended. I mean, Minter was great today. I mean, huge. You know, I mean, I think it shows you how much moxie he's got him, especially finishing there with Julio. But, you know, we have to see it. I think, as we've talked about, it takes two people to make deals, and I know Jeremy's working hard on it, and we'll kind of see how it goes over the next 36 hours.
1: Yeah, Minter, two scoreless outings against the Mariners in what was a tight series in Seattle. We'll see what the Twins' other trade acquisitions can do in this series in Kansas City. This has been a presentation of the Treasure Island Baseball Network.
0: And the Twins in Kansas City for three. Tonight, tomorrow night, and Thursday night, all 6 o'clock pregame shows, all 6:40 with the first pitch here on KGLO. Then Twins head to Milwaukee after that. 6 o'clock pregame, 6:40 first pitch on Friday. 5:30 pregame, 6:10 first pitch on Saturday. And then Sunday starts with Inside Twins at noon. 12:30 the pregame, 1:10 the first pitch. All here on KGLO. The next week, it's the Twins of Baltimore. Night games Monday and Tuesday with a daytime game on Wednesday. And then it's the Field of Dreams game a week from Thursday, as the Twins start a Thursday, Saturday, Sunday series with the Thursday Field of Dreams game on the 13th. 14th is off, and the 15th and 16th against the Philadelphia Phillies. And, of course, not to jump ahead too far on the calendar, but we still have that some tickets left for the Twins and the Atlanta Braves on Wednesday, August 19th, the Twins bus trip. And, of course, you can stop right here at 341 South Yorktown Pike in Mason City to pick up your tickets for that. I will forward McKenna Velitzko is aware of the expectations that come from being a five-star recruit. The 6'2 native of California was ranked as the 6th best player in the nation, is the program's most high-profile recruit since Caitlin Clark.
3: It's hard because the media and everybody expects something out of me, but I feel like my teammates and coaches, they've been really good at keeping me grounded and not to put so much pressure on myself. And I'm going to make mistakes. I'm going to do things that are good. And either way, I just have to keep pushing through.
0: Blitzko says she has a lot of support since showing up in Iowa City for summer drills.
3: I'm just so happy to have all these coaches and girls and even the managers. They're such great supporters. And I just feel supported with everything. Whether I'm confused or, you know, having a good time, I always feel like there's someone I can go to.
0: Iowa coach Jan Jensen says Velitzko made an immediate impact this summer.
4: Her presence is really elite. Her IQ is elite, and she's a heck of a teammate. She's just really soaking it in and learning, and, I'm really excited. Her progress has been great.
0: And Jensen says Velitzko's game has made progress over the summer.
4: She just already improved from day one. She's smart. Her IQ, she's just versatile. her three ball is, that's the one thing she didn't shoot as much. It's already so much better, but, you know, we got to keep getting it better.
0: Iowa coach Jan Jensen talking about new forward McKenna Velitsko. Northern Iowa guard Grayson Yulman says the Panthers are the right fit for him. The native of Minnesota entered the transfer portal after a freshman season at North Dakota, in which he led the team in scoring at just under 17 points per game and being named second team All-Summit League.
5: Just throughout the whole transfer portal process, Coach Green and all the coaches here were very welcoming, and they saw something in me that I really liked, and they had great goals for me, so that's kind of the main reason.
0: Yulman also led North Dakota in assist, is working this summer on limiting mistakes.
5: When I was playing last year for my first time, I had quite a few turnovers, and that's one thing that we talked about throughout the transfer portal process even too, that they're like, you'll come here and we'll help you with this so much. So every day we've been working on my skill work and working on that especially.
0: As one of eight new players on the roster, Yulman says building team chemistry has been a priority this summer.
5: We're actually gelling very well. I mean, we've done a lot of on-the-court stuff and also off-the-court activities as well. So we're coming together, and we've been gelling very well on the court.
0: Yulman wants the Panthers to remain at the top of the Missouri Valley Conference.
5: Yeah, it's a very good conference, and I'm super excited to play in it. My goal is to come in here, and I want our team to win it all, and I want to go to the NCAA tournament.
0: And UNI coach Kyle Green says Yulman's been a great addition to the roster.
6: First and foremost, he's a competitor, right? He's kind of won at every level. One at the high school level was a state championship. One at the University of North Dakota. Took that team to a conference final where they hadn't been in many years. Expect the same thing, right? It's a mindset and it's an attitude. It's a competitiveness. He kind of had a little chip on his shoulder, and that's the way he plays, and that's what we loved about him in the recruiting process.
0: Green says Yulman brings a competitive mindset to the court.
6: He's done that over the course of the 7 weeks. He's gotten better. He's improved. He shows up every day and is very consistent. Doesn't react to the ups and downs, and I really appreciate that. That mindset is kind of the identity of our team.
0: UNI coach Kyle Green talking about Northern Iowa guard Grayson Yulman. Let's get the Twins and the Royals started three-game series tonight and in Kansas City. And tonight, tomorrow night, Thursday night, all broadcast starting at 6 o'clock with the pregame show, 6:40 with the first pitch here on KGLO. Now coming up on the 7 o'clock hour, KGLO Morning News at 7:05 after ABC News. And we will, of course, later on this morning, have Pet of the Week with Sybil Sukup from the Humane Society here on KGLO.
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8: From ABC News, I'm Sherry Preston. Hundreds of homes burned to the ground, more than 60,000 people evacuated, and this morning, one arson arrest. A 37-year-old man is in custody, accused of starting the largest of three blazes in Spokane, Washington. ABC's Alex Stone is there.
9: More than 10,000 acres have burned in the Spokane area. Fire trucks surrounded by huge blazes as crews rush to contain the flames. The sheriff saying 14 people are unaccounted for, but incredibly, nobody has been killed or even seriously injured, despite the flames moving so quickly.
8: A tip from a community member led authorities to Aaron Farinacci, who they say had a butane lighter and matches on him when he was picked up. President Trump saying he is offering Iran one more chance again at ending talks on hostilities. ABC's Matt Rivers is in Amman, Jordan.
10: Key to any deal will be the reopening of the Strait of Hormuz, but even this deal being discussed would not take it back to the free passage through the strait that was in place before the war began. For now, Iran, though, saying that they are only talking with Oman and not the U.S. about a deal to reopen that strait.
8: Some are speculating U.S. Attorney Jeanine Pirro might be fired soon following her office's dismissal of all charges in the reflecting pool vandalism case.
11: Trump lashing out at U.S. Attorney Jeanine Pirro for dropping her case against former Olympian David Hearn, who was charged with vandalizing the newly renovated reflecting pool.
12: Really disappointed with Jeanine Pirro. She folded like an umbrella.
11: Authorities arrested Hearn, who had stopped on a bike ride and dipped his hand in the water. But Pirro dropped the charges Friday, acknowledging documents from the Department of the Interior indicate the damage was, quote, the result of a botched installation and not vandalism.
8: ABC's Karen Waugh says Pirro was at the White House Monday evening. 25 states are now suing the Trump administration over its latest round of tariffs. You're listening to ABC News.
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13: These statements have not been evaluated by the FDA. This product is not intended to diagnose, treat, cure, or prevent any disease.
8: With the nation's college debt load approaching $2 trillion, a federal appeals court has ordered the Education Department to write off $11 billion in student debt. Here's ABC's Jim Ryan.
17: The ruling is the result of a class action lawsuit filed in 2019 by students or former students who said the for-profit schools they attended had lured them into enrolling by offering unrealistic promises of their earning potential upon graduation. Now the loans the plaintiffs took out to attend might be forgiven.
8: At least two deaths have now been confirmed from complications caused by the cyclosporiasis outbreak. There might be some disagreement as well on when officials knew what they knew about the parasite.
18: The FDA has linked the outbreak in Michigan and eight other states to iceberg lettuce sourced by Taylor Farms in central Mexico and served at some Taco Bell restaurants. But now, new questions about whether customers could have been informed sooner. Bloomberg reports Michigan health officials were in touch with Taco Bell's parent company, Yum Brands, weeks before customers found out.
8: ABC's Lana Moise. Great story out of Alabama, where Leah Farrow put out a notice to her neighbors that her 11-year-old son, who has autism, was celebrating his birthday and that his favorite thing to do was to go trick-or-treating. She never expected nearly this many, but at least 80 families volunteered to be home so he could ring their doorbells.
19: Happy birthday! Happy.
20: He was so happy. I mean, he was on a mission.
8: I'm Sherry Preston, ABC News.
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0: Degrees underneath a cloudy sky with light rain showers throughout North Central Iowa. Good morning. Here's a look at local news this hour from the KGLO newsroom. 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In the news this morning, the developer of a proposed 39-unit, three-story multifamily condominium building in the Surf District once again got a chilly reception from a majority of the Clear Lake City Council late on Monday afternoon. The council had a workshop session here, an updated presentation by developer Barry Stecker, along with Alden Stecker, proposing to place the housing unit at the corner of 7th Avenue North and North 3rd Street, which is currently the site of the former One Vision building just off of Buddy Holly Place. The area is currently zoned as community commercial, and the developers would need to get a conditional use provision from the Planning and Zoning Board to construct the building or have the zoning changed altogether. The Steckers are asking for a tax rebate over a 10-year period as part of a development agreement with the city. Stecker says he disagrees with the argument that the modern-looking building would be in a neighborhood full of older homes.
23: There are older homes in that area. There's also a old hotel built in the 70s. The little blue house that we currently own was built in 1996. Redstone was, I think, 2010. I'm not really positive on that one. That's why I said in my presentation is there's a lot of different styles, eras of homes everywhere. So I guess if you're going to build one to make it look like the 30s, it won't look like any of the other ones either. So I guess I understand where you're coming from on those ones, but it's not exactly a historical district where you follow those type of guidelines.
0: Councilman Tony Nelson does not agree with where the project is located, and thinks it should be a building that's part commercial and part residential, which would be allowed in the current zoning area.
1: So as the design sits currently right now, I don't see the, it's too big, it's too big of a profile for that space. You're impeding upon some residents there that I know won't like this. I don't know, I've got a lot of concerns and a lot of ambiguity with what I've been told thus far.
0: Councilman Bennett Spitz says the project would be better suited for another location.
2: I do want to say, I think it's a great looking project for somewhere in Clear Lake. I think the question that we confront is this the right location for it? Currently, it's not zoned for that, is my understanding. And I don't support changing the zoning because I think it would add too much density to that area with this project. But again, I think it's a great looking project. I think it'd be fantastic somewhere in Clear Lake.
0: Councilwoman Bethann Schumacher says the project does not fit into the neighborhood.
3: Doesn't fit the demographic of the neighborhood, knowing that's an issue. But for me, it doesn't. It just doesn't fit the neighborhood in terms of how the people live, how they move about, the density issues. And what happens if we get these differences in the zoning in terms of other areas of property in certain districts that are currently not zoned the same way? So those are just some questions that I have.
0: Since it was a workshop session, no formal action was taken. An Iowa Department of Natural Resources officer says it appears three fatal accidents in the last month, including two on Clear Lake, likely could have been prevented if boaters and personal watercraft operators were fully paying attention to their surroundings. Captain Matt Bruner with the DNR's Law Enforcement Bureau tells KGLO News that keeping a safe distance and always checking in all directions is key.
4: Well, boating's really unique in that, you know, we don't have lines on the water, right? Just like we do on the highways. We don't have brakes on many boats. And so boats can turn in front of other boats. People may not be going in straight lines, maybe going different directions. And when you bring on the heat, the summer weather, it brings out, you know, boaters that may not have a ton of experience. It may bring out very experienced ones, and not everybody seems to be on the same page on these things. And so that's why following these boating regulations as to how far to stay apart from other boats, proper speeds, and then equipment and things is going to be so important.
0: Ritter says operators always need to check their speed and distance from other watercraft.
4: A lot of times you have boats going different directions, crossing in front of each other, crossing behind each other. We need to give essentially a 50-foot gap between boats going over 5 miles an hour. So think of that, you know, a typical boat, it can range anywhere from, you know, 16 feet up to, you know, 25 or 30. So it could be two or three boat distances between each other that we need to maintain that buffer when boats are going over 5 miles an hour.
0: Ritter says distractions are a leading cause of watercraft accidents across the nation. Says the key is you just don't look in front of you. You have to look in all directions.
4: Having that 360-degree continuous lookout is very important. And if you're unable to maintain that, the key is to lower your speed in those congested areas, right? Keeping it slow gives you reaction time and lets you process what's around you. That continuous lookout's not just for the driver. You know, those passengers also can help out too and look in different directions and say, hey, you know, hey, there's a hazard up here in front of us, or hey, this boat's going this direction. We just can't predict what other boats are doing. So it's so important to maintain that distance.
0: And Britter says life jackets are required on all boats and watercraft.
4: Iowa law requires that every boat on the water have a life jacket that's in good condition, serviceable, and fits the intended wearer, and one for every person on board. In addition to that, youth under 13 years of age, are required to wear their life jacket, physically have it on and attached and clasped and closed when the boat's underway. So under 13, when that boat's moving, not at anchor, they need to have that life jacket on.
0: Iowa's the third safest state to boat. Iowa averages 2.7 fatalities per 100,000 registered boats, while the U.S. average is 5.5 fatalities per 100,000. Ritter says the two fatal crashes on Clear Lake within 26 days is an unprecedented anomaly. There's been another plea of not guilty by one of the two men charged with attempted murder after a shooting at a Mason City convenience store in June. Criminal complaints filed in Sacramento County District Court accused 19-year-old Derek Ellis and 21-year-old Javon Maxwell of attempted murder, reckless use of a firearm, and participation in a riot after an incident in the Quick Star parking lot at 1502 South Federal on June 3rd. Ellis is accused of shooting at another person multiple times in the parking lot, while Maxwell allegedly drove his vehicle into the parking lot, which police say set in motion the chain of events leading to the shooting. Ellis also faces a charge of going armed with intent, while Maxwell also faces a charge of making a false statement and acquiring a weapon. Maxwell is due in court for his arraignment hearing on Monday, but filed a written plea of not guilty. Ellis also pleaded not guilty last month. Both had their trial scheduled to start September 15th. Attempted murder is a Class B felony, punishable by up to 25 years in prison, with a mandatory of 70% having to be served prior to consideration for parole. The other charges they face are Class D felonies, each punishable by up to 5 years in prison. Both continue to be held in the Sergio County Jail. A Lake Mills man arrested in Mason City on a methamphetamine possession charge has pleaded not guilty. A criminal complaint says 68-year-old Michael Roberts was in a vehicle that was pulled over by the Mason City Police Department on the night of July 11th near the intersection of State Highway 122 and Indian Head Drive. The complaint states that Roberts was in possession of a clear white crystal-like substance believed to be meth. The complaint also says Roberts' vehicle had stolen property. Roberts was charged with intent to manufacture or deliver meth, a Class B felony, as well as possession of a controlled substance, third offense. He filed a written plea of not guilty on Monday in Sergio County District Court. His trial is scheduled to start September 15th. KGLO News Time is approaching 7:13. 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Republican Ashley Hinson was endorsed in July on Monday as she campaigns for the U.S. Senate seat currently held by Joni Ernst. Hinson, who currently serves in the U.S. House in Iowa's 2nd District, that includes a portion of Dorset, Chilliwa, says she's hearing about a number of issues from people while touring the state.
5: I hear from working families who say the cost of child care is still too high. It's why I've continued to focus on not just accessibility, but affordability. What can we do to get unnecessary government regulations out of the way? And then health care. I'm going to be introducing some legislation that I think will provide some much-needed transparency. I hear time and time again that these big health insurance companies are scamming people and ripping them off. And so I want to do what I can to make sure we're providing that much-needed transparency and more accessibility for patients.
0: Hinson says she's hearing concerns from the public about the game plan for dealing with Iran.
5: A little bit here and there. I think people are certainly concerned, as am I, right? I think about what's happening thousands of miles away, but it does have an impact on us here at home because if we don't have a safe and secure country, I don't think we have anything. Certainly, Iran is the biggest sponsor of state terrorism in the world, and they cannot be allowed to have a nuclear weapon. So I hope we'll be able to get this job finished sooner rather than later, but we need to get the job done.
0: Hinson says while there's been many positive things done for Iowa agriculture, a new 5-year farm bill and year-round E15 still need to be addressed.
5: We worked together in the House to build a bipartisan coalition to get E15 across the finish line. We're still working on that in the Senate. Obviously, they have their plan to get an E15 policy done. But yeah, I think we do need a farm bill. I think it's absolutely critical that our producers have the certainty that they need for those programs that they know and trust and use every single day. But I also think it's important that we are walking and chewing gum at the same time and continuing to focus on additional markets through trade opportunities.
0: Hinson made her comments after a stop at the Surf Ballroom in Clear Lake on Monday. She faces Democrat Josh Turek in the November election. A Creighton University study of supply managers and manufacturing plants in the middle of the country shows business conditions improved in the region last month but remain solid in Iowa. Creighton University economist Ernie Goss says, Creighton University economics professor Ernie Goss conducts the survey.
6: It's consistent with solid overall regional economic growth as it spills over into the broader economy, but still not strong enough to really get excited about.
0: Iowa's business conditions index for July slipped a bit from June, but was still showing growth. Goss says inflation and the war in Iran are drags on the economy.
6: Those two compound, and what do you get? Stagflation. Now, we're not to stagflation yet. Delivery speed is still slowing, and that's going to push up prices as well.
0: The latest federal data shows Iowa's manufacturing sector shed 4,600 jobs in the past 12 months. Goss says that's over 2% of Iowa's manufacturing base, and it fits the national trend.
6: When you look at manufacturing, U.S. Manufacturing jobs still down 37,000 over this time last year.
0: Creighton University's Business Conditions Index found an uptick in economic conditions in just 3 of the 9 states that are part of the survey. Overall, the supply managers indicated they were optimistic about economic prospects through the end of the year. Well, the sports betting company FanDuel has been fined $95,000 on 2 violations involving wagers not allowed in Iowa. Racing and Gaming Administrator Tina Ike says one of the violations came from bets on soccer games.
7: You can't wager on decisions made by an umpire or a referee in the state. And so one of their counts involved a case where they offered wagers on yellow and red cards in soccer. And then another count involved offering a league that was not authorized in this particular case. It happened to be Filipino basketball.
0: Mike says this was not the company's first violation in the last year.
7: FanDuel had previous violations, unfortunately, in both of those areas, and the commission wanted to send a strong message that they take those compliance issues very seriously, and so they issued the $95,000 fine.
0: Bets on what will happen as the game is going on are known as prop bets. Mike says Iowa does not allow some of them.
7: Particularly wagers that are determinable by one player in one play. Those just are integrity issues and have the potential for manipulation. And so we steer clear of those. But beyond those, things involving referees and the calls that they make are also off limits.
0: And she says you also can't bet on minor league games in the States.
7: So you can't bet on the I-Cup. That's what we're seeing is somewhat analogous here with the Filipino basketball.
0: Mike says you may be able to bet on these things in other states, but you can't if you place your bet here in Iowa. And the West Bend Grotto will host customer appreciation events today. Rose Walker is director of operations at the Shrine of the Grotto of Redemption, which is the largest grotto in the U.S.
9: We want people to know that we appreciate their business that they have given to us in supporting the grotto in so many different ways, whether it's volunteering, working. It's just a good way to give back to our town and our surrounding communities.
0: Walker says there's been an increase in the number of visitors at the grotto in recent years. Some stop for a few hours. Others, meanwhile, set up in the grotto's campground, which is open from April through November.
9: I just had a call from a couple in Washington State that is coming through Iowa to tour. They hear so many good things about Iowa that they want to come and see what we have to offer, which is just phenomenal.
0: And Walker expects about 40,000 people will visit the West Bend Grotto this year.
9: To experience the grotto, people say that pictures don't do justice, that you need to come and see it for yourself.
0: Customer appreciation events at the grotto will go from 11 to 1 today and include rock painting and a scavenger hunt, as well as hot dogs and ice cream. The grotto is on the National Register of Historic Places. And it was designed by a priest who arrived in West Bend in 1898 and worked on the grotto for 56 years. Time to take a look at weather here on KGLO, as today is going to be a day of off and on scattered showers and storms. Might see a little break in the afternoon hours, but we will definitely see some rain. Looking at the radar right now, we've had some rain pass through the northern two tiers of counties in our immediate listing area here in the last couple of hours. And still see some rain, patchy rain around Clarion and down towards Webster City, and south of that down towards Boone as well. And there are some showers that are starting to move through the northwestern part of the state. But like I say, we may see a little respite when it comes to the afternoon hours, and might see some more showers pop up in a little bit. Picked up about 707 inch of precipitation in the past 6 hours since midnight. Looking ahead to the week, dry on Wednesday and Thursday, as well as on Friday, but then some scattered showers move into the forecast, about 20 to 30% chances for the weekend and beyond. Your KGLO weather forecast for today, once again, scattered showers and storms, 73 for a high, northwest winds at 8 to 15. Chance for scattered storms early tonight, otherwise cloudy, a low of 56, northwest winds at around 5. On Wednesday, partly cloudy with a high 73, north winds at around 5. Wednesday night, clear, low 53, winds at the northeast at around 5. Thursday, sunny with a high 78, south winds at around 5. Thursday night, mostly clear, low 58. Friday, mostly sunny with a high of 81. Friday night, mostly clear, low of 62. Saturday, mostly clear with a high of 84. Saturday night, a slight chance for a scattered storm, otherwise mostly clear, low of 67. Sunday, partly cloudy with a high of 85. Sunday night, partly cloudy with a chance for scattered storms, a low of 66. And Monday, partly cloudy with a slight chance for a scattered shower with a high of 84. Record high for the state, 100 set back in 1947. The record low, 43, set back in 1912 and tied in 2020. Normal high for this time of the year is 81. The normal low is 60. All right, yesterday at 3 o'clock was at 83 degrees. Overnight low in Mason City was at 65. But once again, we've picked up about 700ths of an inch precipitation since midnight. Looking at conditions throughout the area this hour. And right now it is partly to mostly cloudy skies across the area, but most spots reporting light rain as well. It's 60 in Estherville. It is 63 in Algona, 64 in Hampton. It is 68 in Clarion and Iowa Falls. Fort Dodge checks it at 69. Some of the other spots around the region, 63 in Albert Lee this hour. Austin checks it at 68. Fairmont is at 61. Waterloo in at 69 degrees at this hour. In Mason City, a southwest wind at 18, gusting to 26. The relative humidity at 93%. Barometric pressure steady at 29.98 inches. So we have cloudy skies and light rain throughout the rest of July with this hour. We're at 68 degrees. Award-winning local news, weather, and sports can be found online at KGLOAM.com. For the KGLO Newsroom, the KGLO Morning News, I'm Bob Fisher reporting. Well, we're coming up on 7:24. We've got an update from ABC with sports and politics coming up here at 7:25. The bottom line report coming up after that. We're going to review our conversation that we had last week with Jason Hughey from the Mason City Police Department. It's National Night Out tonight at the Mason City Arena. It involves all the law enforcement agencies, or at least the majority of them, from the Cerro Gordo County area. That taking place at the arena tonight from 5 to 7. And once again, we'll review our conversation that we had with Jason Hughey for the Mason City Police Department about the event coming up at about 7:32 this morning after the bottom line report. Also, the Iowa Almanac coming up with Jeff Stein. We'll see what today in history can expect to here in the state of Iowa. With that, we've got sports at 7:50. We'll review the Twins and the trade deadline and look ahead to the weekend series or the this week's series with Kansas City. And then later on this morning, at about a little bit after 8:30, we have our Pet of the Week segment with Sybil Suka from the Humane Society of North Iowa. And we'll talk about the Pet of the Week at that time at about 8:30. ABC Sports Time here as we approach 7:25 here on your hometown news station, AM 1300 KGLO.
10: He's in Dodger blue. He'll be on the mound. Good morning. I'm Jay Reynolds. Tarek Skubal, the biggest chip to move prior to baseball's trade deadline, makes his Dodgers debut tonight with L.A. in Chicago facing the Cubs at Wrigley. Cubs winning the series opener last night, 10-5. Fourth straight loss for the Dodgers, despite L.A. jumping out to a 3-0 lead in the first inning. In the Bronx, a combined 10 homers for the Yanks and Cardinals. 30% of those home runs coming from one bat.
11: The pitch to Burleson. A swing! There it goes! There's his third home run tonight! Unbelievable! Oh, baby, what a swing! A two-run homer for Burleson. Three home runs, six RBIs. Yes, he got his 18th home run in this series. He got it in this game. A three-homer night for him.
10: Cardinals Radio Network, that third homer coming in a seven-run eighth inning for the Cardinals. They rally for a 13-7 win. Phillies double up the Nationals 6-3. In the process, Philly hitting a grand slam for the first time this season. Diamondbacks 5-1 over the Padres. Giants get past the Rangers 5-1. Pirates top the Brewers 4-3, Rays 13-9 over Colorado. Houston's six-game win streak has snapped, a 3-1 loss to Toronto. Dalton Varsho goes 1-for-4 for Houston after being traded from the Blue Jays during the afternoon. Speaking of the trade deadline, more than 30 deals yesterday. Red Sox add catcher Adley Rutschman from the Orioles. Cubs landing Clay Holmes. Phillies add Luis Arraez. Milwaukee brings in Dustin May. Guardians acquire Nathaniel Lowe in a trade with the Reds. Padres pick up right-hander Casey Mize from the Tigers. Speaking of trades, Kelsey Plum went from L.A. to Phoenix over the weekend. Last night, she made her debut with the Mercury. 20 points in 20 minutes off the bench. Phoenix by 5 over Chicago. Aces top the Atlanta Dream, 109-87. U.S. Soccer says Mauricio Pochettino has a new deal to stay on as manager of the men's team.
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14: These are your political insights from ABC News. Tuesday is primary day across a handful of states, Virginia, Kansas, Michigan, Missouri, and Washington, where Senate, House, and gubernatorial seats are up for grabs. The elections will test President Trump's endorsement influence ahead of the midterms. Meanwhile, Trump on Monday, when asked about not striking Iran, says they've been negotiating.
15: The first phase is the opening of the straits. The second phase will be the denuclearization, and that'll take a little while.
14: Tehran denies the talks. North Carolina GOP Rep. Chuck Edwards in the hot seat behind allegations of sexual misconduct against two women in their 20s who worked as his staffers. The married 65-year-old allegedly bought them gifts and took one to the 2024 White House Christmas party. The House Ethics Committee says they have substantial reason to believe Edwards violated House rules related to sexual harassment and hostile workplaces. The committee signaling they'll force a vote on the matter once they return from break. I'm Stephanie Officer, ABC News.
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2: Well, congratulations. We all survived the trade deadline. Now we can focus on baseball. The Twins trying to get back to 500 tonight as they have a rematch with Randy Dobnak and the Kansas City Royals. It's Joe Ryan for the Twins. It's Randy Dobnak for the Royals. Join Glenn Perkins and me from Kauffman Stadium. 6 o'clock lineup card, 6:40 first pitch tonight on your home for Twins baseball.
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5: ABC News, I'm Sherry Preston. 2 holdout Republican senators on the nomination of Todd Blanche to be Attorney General, not holding out anymore. Senators John Cornyn and Tom Tillis now on board after Blanche formally rescinded the so-called anti-weaponization fund. Here's ABC's Ali Pekoran on Capitol Hill.
6: Because Cornyn and Tillis have now dropped their objections, we expect Blanche to be confirmed by the committee this morning and then sent to the whole of the Senate floor for further consideration. That could set Blanche up for a vote for final confirmation later this week or potentially over the weekend.
5: Police in Washington state have arrested a 37-year-old man accused of setting one of the wildfires that have burned hundreds of homes near Spokane. Trump administration officials saying a deal with Iran to reopen the Strait of Hormuz could be done as soon as today or possibly tomorrow. Half the states in the country are now suing over the president's latest round of tariffs, arguing they are just a stand-in for the tariffs that were already ruled illegal by the U.S. Supreme Court. This is ABC News.
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7: Reviewing our list of 48 commodities that we track daily, grains and livestock switched positions as the month of July came to a close. I'm Mark Oppold, today's bottom line report. During the month of July, the only grain ending in the red for the month was oats. Interesting, down 4%. Extended hot, dry weather, though, helping soybeans gain 5% for the month, corn gaining 5.5%, while wheat rebounded from the harvest lows and was up 8.5% from where it ended in June. Now, conversely, live cattle, feeder cattle, had been riding that tight number scenario all year. Long traders, though, seem to be throwing in the towel the last 2 weeks of July. And, bottom line, feeder cattle lost 4% during the month. Live cattle down 5%. Lean hogs very near where they were at the end of June as we ended July. This is the bottom line report. Tomorrow, we'll review our list of 48 commodities year-to-date. We go back to New Year's with 7 months in the books and see how they rank, expecting energies to remain near the top of that list. That's our bottom line. I'm Mark Oppold, wishing you a profitable day.
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0: 7:34. Some rain showers and 68 degrees here in Mason City, looking for a high of 73. Might get a little break late morning, early afternoon from the showers, and maybe have some redeveloped later on. Scattered thunderstorms, a possibility early tonight, otherwise cloudy, low 56. 73 and partly cloudy tomorrow. Definitely cooler than the average of 81, the normal for this time of year here in Mason City. Well, tonight, throughout not only here in Mason City, but throughout the entire nation, and several other national night out activities going on here in North Central Iowa, but we're going to talk about the national night out events taking place in Mason City tonight from 5 to 7 at the Mason City Arena. Jason Hughey was in last week from the Mason City Police Department to talk about that. Let's listen back to our conversation from last week. AM 1300 KGLO, streaming live online at KGLOAM.com and on the KGLO News Facebook page as well, as we're going to talk about an event called National Night Out. And Jason Hughey from the Mason City Police Department has agreed to join us here today. Welcome, sir.
1: Good morning.
0: First of all, we were talking about a little bit off the air about the history of National Night Out, and it's been going on for over 40 years, and it was a simple thing to start, but it's definitely grown not only a lot across the nation, but here locally.
1: Yeah. It started out with back in 84 with porch lights turning on for the community, and it's grown into what it is today out at the arena and people coming in and celebrating the community.
0: Yeah, talk a little bit more about, you know, well, of course, locally here, we were talking about, you know, it was in East Park for a while, and then a couple of years, I think we were out at the arena or out at the fairgrounds. And now it's at the arena, and that it's just been an event that has grown so much, and the arena is the perfect spot for it.
1: Yeah, you don't have to worry about the weather. It's air conditioned, so we don't have to worry about the heat either. So, and we're able to fit a whole lot of different resources into an area where people can get information on a lot of different resources and vendors.
0: Yeah, and maybe I should back up a little bit. We should have. And the question I should have asked you is maybe just explain what National Night Out is in its current format, and you know why people should head to the arena on Tuesday night.
1: So National Night Out is it's a night for basically the community to come and for the police department to celebrate basically coming together and seeing officers in a different light, and for the community to come get information on various different things. They can get information on, well, just about everything. Anything that the community has to offer, they can come and see and get information on. We'll have things from the police department. We'll have different vehicles there, squad cars. Our special operations group will have a vehicle there. The fire department is going to have some vehicles there. State Patrol is going to have their seatbelt convincer there so they can go down a slide and the seatbelt hits you and stops you. Clearly, the police department is going to have some vehicles there also. So there'll be a lot of different things there.
0: And different agencies, and that's another piece of the puzzle that on how this event has grown so much, because I think it was just the police department for a while, and then you know you had the Clear Lake in, and you had the sheriff's office in, and you know, like you mentioned, bringing in some other agencies that have really made it a big event.
1: Yeah, and then we're also going to have things for kids too, as far as face painting, inflatables, coloring things, and things like that. So yeah, it's turned into a huge event.
0: The interaction with law enforcement, and I know, you know, it's been, you know, 6 years or so since, you know, people were starting to say that we shouldn't have police departments and all that kind of thing. But I think interacting with our police department here or the sheriff's office or state patrol and at this type of event shows that, you know, the purpose for law enforcement in this community, and it's not just, you know, arresting people for this and that. It's, you know, there's a lot of things that the police department does now that they didn't have to worry about maybe 40 or 50 years ago.
1: Yeah. And we've been very fortunate. And I've always said that I've been here. It'll be just next month will be 24 years I've been with this police department. And I've always said that we've been very fortunate in this community, that this community has always been very supportive of our police department, no matter what the issue has been. You always have the naysayers, but for the most part, this community has been very supportive, and it's been nice to have that support. And I can't say that enough, I guess.
0: Right. Is that you grew up in this community?
1: Yes,
0: right?
1: Yes.
0: I'm born and raised
1: here. Yeah.
0: Just like I was, and I think you were maybe a couple of years ahead of me in high school. But that adds an extra added to your thoughts that you saw how this community supported the police department growing up, and obviously being a police part of the police department now, you're seeing that support as well.
1: Yes, absolutely.
0: All right, let's talk. Anything else we should add about what's going to happen on Tuesday night? Have you been covered?
1: I think we covered most of it. There's going to be free food, so there'll be hot dogs. Coca-Cola is going to have some drinks there. Bursell's will have root beer floats there. So there'll be food, there'll be drinks, there'll be activities, there'll be giveaways. Overdrive Autos bought a bunch of giveaways that will be given away throughout the night. So we'll have plenty of things to do there that night.
0: Great family-friendly activities.
1: Yeah. And it's from 5 to 7.
0: Okay, 5 to 7 at the Mason City Arena.
1: Yeah.
0: Coming up on Tuesday. So, Jason, anything else you want to hit on?
1: No.
0: All right.
1: We're good.
0: Well, we'll end it up there, right there. So, appreciate you coming in this morning.
1: All right, thanks.
0: And good luck with everything on Tuesday night. So,
1: thank you.
0: Jason Hughey with the Mason City Police Department talking about National Night Out here in your hometown news station, AM 1300 KGLO. And that was a conversation from last week. Jason Caban. Talk about quickly about a few other events, National Night Out events that are going on here throughout North Central Iowa. The Worth County event will be at the Hamlintown Park tonight from 5 to 7, as it's a family backyard barbecue hosted by the Worth County Sheriff's Office. They'll have a free meal, bounce house, yard games, fire trucks, and ambulance, a house fire simulator, dunk tank, a drone demo. It looks like one of the Mercy One Med helicopters will be there as well. So that is at Hamlintown Park in Hamlintown for Worth County. Then Franklin County will have their National Night Out from 5:30 to 7 tonight at Hampton Dumont High School, the North parking lot, as there'll be some emergency vehicles there. You can meet area responders. And it looks like they'll have some hot dogs and bottled water and a few other events there for Franklin County's National Night Out. But the one here in Mason City for Sirocco County at the Mason City Arena from 5 to 7 tonight. National Night Out here in Mason City. 7:41, and the Iowa Almanac. We'll open that up here in just a couple of seconds here on KGLO.
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1: On August 4, 1984, a classic passenger train named the Star Clipper departed from Osage. 121 passengers were on board that Saturday night for the first trip on something new, a dinner train. The concept of a dinner train in modern times was something new, allowing many people the chance to experience rail travel for the first time, while also providing entertainment reminiscent of days gone by. That evening, the guests traveled throughout northeast Iowa and enjoyed a fresh, chef-prepared meal, as well as live tableside entertainment. The idea was the brainchild of a legendary short line and regional railroad operator named Jack Haley. He thought restoring old trains and short sections of track would be of interest to people, and the Star Clipper dinner train has been called the father of the modern-day dinner train. After first operating from Osage, the Iowa Star Clipper moved to Waverly in 1986, and once business declined after a few years there, the train itself was moved to Michigan, where it operated until 2010. The rail line from Waverly is now a pedestrian and bicycle trail. Since its restoration, the Star Clipper dinner train has entertained more than 2 million passengers in three different states. But it all began with 121 passengers who rode the train for an evening from Osage on this date in 1984. And that's Iowa Almanac for August 4th. Follow us on Twitter, at Iowa Almanac. Until tomorrow, I'm Jeff Stein.
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1: From ABC News Tech Trends. The White House is expected to brief AI companies today about a new framework for testing the cybersecurity capabilities of their models. It comes after OpenAI and Anthropic reported their internal models escaped their testing environments without the companies knowing. Microsoft is warning travelers about a new threat targeting hospitality companies. The intrusions are widespread but targeted, according to the company, and are being attributed to Russian state-sponsored hackers. Microsoft's warning those logging into public Wi-Fi networks to be aware of fake windows that may pop up, prompting you to download updates or patches. And MySpace may be making a comeback. According to a new documentary, the platform's current owners, Tim and Chris Vanderhook, say they're planning to relaunch the once-dominant social media platform. They haven't shared what the new MySpace will look like or when that launch is happening, just that they're waiting for the right moment. With Tech Trends, I'm Mike Dabusky, ABC News.
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0: look at KGLO Sports here as we approach 7:51. Well, is it appropriate capper to a busy weekend month? The Minnesota Twins have gotten their man at the back of the bullpen as Minnesota acquired former All-Star Jeff Hoffman and cash from the Blue Jays for a package including prospects Desaun Hill, who's the Twins' number 7 prospect, John Klein, who was the number 17, and Muri Pena, as well as international bonus pool space. According to a source, the Twins will pay the entirety of the approximately $3.25 billion owed to Hoffman for the remainder of this season, and they'll receive $3.75 billion from Toronto towards his 2027 salary. The acquisition of Hoffman completes the rebuild of a Twins bullpen that has added multiple pieces since the beginning of July and undergone a complete overhaul since the beginning of the season. The pre-deadline upgrade started with another pickup from the Blue Jays, Ronnie Tommy Nance. Minnesota also added veteran lefty A.J. Minter from the Mets earlier in the week, as well as starter Dean Kramer from Baltimore. But Hoffman was the biggest piece, a late-inning right-hander to join Andrew Boris and Yoendris Gomez to provide manager Derek Shelton another option for late in the games. It's unclear whether Gomez will continue to close, share ninth-inning duties with Hoffman, or move into more of a setup role. But regardless, Hoffman brings experience and swing-and-miss stuff that the Twins lacked on the right side of their bullpen. Of course, looking at the standings right now in the American League, where it's the White Sox on top of the AL Central. Cleveland's 3 back. Minnesota's 4 back. And Detroit 5.5 back. So still a lot of distance, a lot of time, we should say, to have the Twins move up here. And the Twins, when you look at the wild card, they are 1 game out of the final wild card spot. Cleveland holds that. Boston is 4 ahead of the Guardians. And at New York, the Yankees are 6 ahead of the Guardians for the 3 wild card spots in the American League playoffs. Twins were off last night. They start a 3-game series tonight in Kansas City. Let's step into the clubhouse with this Twins Minute.
1: It's time for a Twins Minute. I'm John Vitas. Well, the trade deadline is in the rearview mirror for the Minnesota Twins, and their push for a playoff spot begins tonight. They'll begin a 3-game series in Kansas City with Joe Ryan scheduled to pitch against Royals right-hander Randy Dobnak. Of course, he's a former Twin as well and just dominated the Twins last week at Target Field.
2: What a tough one for the Gigantes. 1-2 roll to shortstop. Tolbert has had a night. He picks it up. He throws to first. Keyshaw is out. A 1-2-3 inning for Dobnak, and he is through 7 for the first time since that day against the Rays wearing a Twins uniform. Dobnak has been brilliant. 7 scoreless on 101 pitches.
1: Yeah, that was the first time he had thrown 7 innings since 2021. Dobnak gave up just 4 hits, struck out 4, walked only 1. Twins lineup, which scored a bunch of runs and homers in Seattle, will try and do better against Dobnak tonight. This has been a presentation of the Treasure Island Baseball Network.
0: Twins and the Royals, 3 games.

0: in the series and all night games at 6 o'clock pregame show. 6:40 the first pitch tonight, tomorrow night, and Thursday night here on KGLO. Twins then head off to Milwaukee for a three-game weekend series. Friday night, 6 o'clock pregame, 6:40 first pitch. Saturday, 5:30 pregame, 6:10 first pitch. Sunday starts with inside Twins at noon. 12:30 pregame, 1:10 the first pitch, all here on KGLO. Then the Twins come home, and I put that in quotes, come home for a week and a half homestand. The reason I say that is because next Thursday is the Field of Dream Games over in Dyersville with the Philadelphia Phillies. It'll be next Monday, Tuesday, Wednesday. The three-game series, Baltimore, the Philadelphia, both teams meet in Dyersville on Thursday. Friday's an off day for one thing, travel, and two, I believe it gets rained out for some reason on the 13th. They can play that game on the 14th. And then the other two games of that series go to the weekend. Of course, Twins and the Atlanta Braves on August 19th. Still tickets available on the Minnesota Twins KGLO bus trip. And you want to make sure, though, that you get in here and reserve your seats on the bus as on the August 19th up with the Twins and the Atlanta Braves, 341 South Yorktown Pike on the east side of Mason City. Business hours open until 4 each weekday. Iowa forward McKenna Velitzko is aware of the expectations that come from being a five-star recruit. 6'2 native of California was ranked as the sixth best player in the nation. Is the program's most high-profile recruit since Caitlin Clark.
1: It's hard because the media and everybody expects something out of me, but I feel like my teammates and coaches, they've been really good at keeping me grounded and not to put so much pressure on myself. And I'm going to make mistakes. I'm going to do things that are good. And either way, I just have to keep pushing through.
0: But let's go, Sash. She's had a lot of support since showing up in Iowa City for summer drills.
1: I'm just so happy to have all these coaches and girls and even the managers. They're such great supporters. And I just feel supported with everything. Whether I'm confused or, you know, having a good time, I always feel like there's someone I can go to.
0: Iowa coach Jan Jensen says Velitzko made an immediate impact this summer.
2: Her presence is really elite. Her IQ is elite, and she's a heck of a teammate. She's just really soaking it in and learning, and I'm really excited. Her progress has been great.
0: And Jepson says Velitzko's game has made progress this summer.
2: She just already improved from day one. She's smart. Her IQ, she's just versatile. Her three ball that's the one thing she didn't shoot as much. It's already so much better, but, you know, we got to keep getting it better.
0: Iowa coach Jan Jensen talking about forward McKenna Velitzko. Northern Iowa guard Grayson Yulbin says the Panthers were the right fit for him. The native of Minnesota entered the transfer portal after a freshman season at North Dakota, in which he led the team in scoring at just under 17 points per game and being named a second team All-Summit League.
3: Just throughout the whole transfer portal process, Coach Green and all the coaches here were very welcoming, and they saw something in me that I really liked, and they had great goals for me, so that's kind of the main reason.
0: Yulman also led North Dakota in assists and is working the summer on limiting mistakes.
3: When I was playing last year for my first time, I had quite a few turnovers, and that's one thing that we talked about throughout the transfer portal process even too, that they're like, you'll come here and we'll help you with this so much. So every day we've been working on my skill work and working on that especially.
0: As one of the eight new players on the roster, Yulman says building team chemistry has been a priority this summer.
3: We're actually gelling very well. I mean, we've done a lot of on-the-court stuff and also off-the-court activities as well. So we're coming together, and we've been gelling very well on the court.
0: Yulman wants the Panthers to remain at the top of the Missouri Valley Conference.
3: Yeah, it's a very good conference, and I'm super excited to play in it. My goal is to come in here, and I want our team to win it all, and I want to go to the NCAA tournament.
0: UNI coach Kyle Green says Yulman has been a great addition to the roster.
4: First and foremost, he's a competitor, right? He's kind of won at every level. One at the high school level was a state championship, one at the University of North Dakota. Took that team to a conference final where they hadn't been in many years. Expect the same thing, right? It's a mindset and it's an attitude. It's a competitiveness. He kind of had a little chip on his shoulder, and that's the way he plays, and that's what we loved about him in the recruiting process.
0: And Green says Yulman brings a competitive mindset to the court.
4: He's done that over the course of the 7 weeks. He's gotten better. He's improved. He shows up every day and is very consistent, doesn't react to the ups and downs, and I really appreciate that. That mindset is kind of the identity of our team.
0: That is UNI coach, men's basketball coach Cal Green, talking about guard Grayson Yulman. Let's get the Twins tonight, tomorrow night, and Thursday night, all the 6 o'clock pregame show Each night, 6:40 of the first pitch. The Twins and the Kansas City Royals.

0: The protests have only gotten louder, and Texas Governor Greg Abbott has heard them, demanding last week that data centers be self-sufficient.
1: They must provide their own power, not taking power off the power grid.
0: Now he's going to step beyond, announcing a moratorium on new data centers without approval from the state's regulatory agencies. He's offered no deadline on the completion of those audits. Jim Ryan, ABC News in Dallas-Fort Worth.
2: Big meeting in Brussels today among EU leaders angry about the rush of migrants to the Spanish territory of Ceuta last week that led to at least 80 deaths. Migrants who drowned or were trampled. Most of those who crossed over have now gone back to Morocco. Sherry Preston, ABC News.
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4: 65 degrees under a cloudy sky. Good morning. Here's a look at local news this hour. From the KGLO Newsroom, I'm Bob Fisher reporting. The developer of a proposed 39-unit, three-story multifamily condominium building in the Surf District once again got a chilly reception from a majority of the Clear Lake City Council late on Monday afternoon. The council held a workshop session to hear an updated presentation by developer Barry Stecker. Along with Alden Stecker, proposing to place the housing unit at the corner of 7th Avenue North and North 3rd Street, which is currently the site of the former One Vision building just off of Buddy Holly Place. The area is currently zoned as community commercial, and the developers would need to get a conditional use provision from the Planning and Zoning Board to construct the building or have the zoning changed altogether. The Steckers are asking for a tax rebate over a 10-year period as part of a development agreement with the city. Stecker says he disagrees with the argument that the modern-looking building would be in a neighborhood full of older homes.
5: There are older homes in that area. There's also a old hotel built in the 70s. The blue house that we currently own was built in 1996. Redstone was, I think, 2010. I'm not really positive on that one. That's why I said in my presentation is there's a lot of different styles, eras of homes everywhere. So I guess if you're going to build one to make it look like the 30s, it won't look like any of the other ones either. So I guess I understand where you're coming from on those ones, but it's not exactly a historical district where you follow those type of guidelines.
4: Councilman Bennett Smith says the project would be better suited for another location.
6: I do want to say I think it's a great-looking project for somewhere in Clear Lake. I think the question that we confront is this the right location for it? Currently, it's not zoned for that. My understanding, and I don't support changing the zoning because I think it would add too much density to that area with this project. But again, I think it's a great looking project. I think it'd be fantastic somewhere in Clear Lake.
4: Since it was a workshop session, no formal action was taken. And Iowa Department of Natural Resources officer says it appears three fatal accidents in the last month, including two on Clear Lake, likely could have been prevented if boaters and personal watercraft operators were fully paying attention to their surroundings. Captain Matt Bruner with the DNR's Law Enforcement Bureau says keeping a safe distance and always checking in all directions is key. He says distractions are a leading cause of watercraft accidents across the nation. He says the key is just don't look in front of you. Look in all directions.
7: Having that 360-degree continuous lookout is very important. And if you're unable to maintain that, the key is to lower your speed in those congested areas, right? Keeping it slow gives you reaction time and lets you process what's around you. That continuous lookout's not just for the driver. You know, those passengers also can help out too and look in different directions and say, hey, you know, hey, there's a hazard up here in front of us, or hey, this boat's going this direction. We just can't predict what other boats are doing. So it's so important to maintain that distance.
4: Iowa is the third safest state to boat, averaging 2.7 fatalities per 100,000 registered boats, while the U.S. averages 5.5 fatalities per 100,000. Ritter says the two fatal crashes on Clear Lake within 26 days is an unprecedented anomaly. There's been another plea of not guilty by one of the two men charged with attempted murder after a shooting at a Mason City convenience store in June. Criminal complaints filed in Sargento County District Court accused 19-year-old Derek Ellis and 21-year-old Javon Maxwell of attempted murder, reckless use of a firearm, and participation in a riot after an incident in the Quick Start parking lot at 1502 South Federal on June 3rd. Ellis is accused of shooting at another person multiple times in the parking lot, while Maxwell allegedly drove his vehicle into the parking lot, which police say set in motion the chain of events leading to the shooting. Ellis also faces a charge of going armed with intent, while Maxwell also faces a charge of making a false statement and acquiring a weapon. Maxwell was due in court for his arraignment hearing on Monday, but filed a written plea of not guilty. Ellis also pleaded not guilty last month. Both have their trial scheduled to start on September 15th. Attempted murder is a Class B felony, punishable by 25 years in prison, with a mandatory of 70% having to be served prior to consideration for parole. The other charges they face are Class D felonies, each punishable by up to 5 years. Both continue to be held in the Sacramento County Jail. Ellis on a total of $45,000 cash-only bond. Maxwell, a total of $40,000 cash-only bond. A Lake Mills man arrested in Mason City on a methamphetamine possession charge has pleaded not guilty. A criminal complaint says 68-year-old Michael Roberts was in a vehicle that was pulled over by the Mason City Police Department on the night of July 11th near the intersection of State Highway 122 and Indian Head Drive. The complaint states that Roberts was in possession of a clear white crystal-like substance believed to be meth. The complaint also says Roberts' vehicle had stolen property. Roberts was charged with intent to manufacture or deliver meth, a Class B felony, as well as possession of a controlled substance, third offense. He filed a written plea of not guilty on Monday in Sacramento County District Court. His trial scheduled to start September 15th. Republican Ashley Hinson was endorsed in July on Monday as she campaigns for the U.S. Senate seat currently held by Joni Ernst. Hinson, who currently serves in the U.S. House and Iowa's second district, that includes a portion of Dorset, Iowa. She's hearing about a number of issues from people while touring Iowa, including concerns about the game plan for dealing with Iran.
8: A little bit here and there. I think people are certainly concerned, as am I, right? I think about what's happening thousands of miles away, but it does have an impact on us here at home because if we don't have a safe and secure country, I don't think we have anything. Certainly, Iran is the biggest sponsor of state terrorism in the world, and they cannot be allowed to have a nuclear weapon. So I hope we'll be able to get this job finished sooner rather than later, but we need to get the job done.
4: Hinson made her comments after a stop at the Surf Ballroom in Clear Lake on Monday. She faces Democrat Josh Terrick in the November election. A Creighton University survey of supply managers of manufacturing plants in the middle of the country shows business conditions improved in the region last month and remain solid in Iowa. Creighton University economics professor Ernie Goss conducts the survey and says it's consistent with solid overall regional economic growth as it spills over into the broader economy, but it's still not strong enough to get excited about. Iowa's business conditions index for July slipped a little bit from June, but was still showing growth. Goss says inflation and the war in Iran are drags on the economy.
9: Those two compound, and what do you get? Stagflation. Now, we're not to stagflation yet. Delivery speed is still slowing, and that's going to push up prices as well.
4: The latest federal data shows Iowa's manufacturing sector shed 4,600 jobs in the past 12 months. Goss says that's over 2% of Iowa's manufacturing base, and it fits the national trend. Creighton's Business Conditions Index found an uptick in economic conditions in just three of the nine states that are part of the survey. Sports betting company FanDuel has been fined $95,000 on two violations involving wagers not allowed in Iowa. Racing and Gaming Administrator Tina Ike says one of the violations came from bets on soccer games.
10: You can't wager on decisions made by an umpire or a referee in the state. And so one of their counts involved a case where they offered wagers on yellow and red cards in soccer. And then another count involved offering a league that was not authorized in this particular case. It happened to be Filipino basketball.
4: Ike says it was not the company's first violation in the last year, as FanDuel has had previous violations in both of those areas. And the commission wanted to send a strong message that they take those compliance issues very seriously. So that's why they issued the $95,000 fine. Ike says that bets on what will happen as a game is going on and known as prop bets. Ike says Iowa does not allow some of them, particularly wagers that are determinable by one player in one play. And the West Bend Grotto will host customer appreciation events today. Rose Walker is director of operations at the Shrine of the Grotto of Redemption, which is the largest grotto in the United States.
11: We want people to know that we appreciate their business that they have given to us in supporting the grotto in so many different ways, whether it's volunteering, working. It's just a good way to give back to our town and our surrounding communities.
4: Walker says there's been an increase in the number of visitors at the grotto in recent years. Some stop for a few hours, others set up in the grotto's campground, which is open from April through November 1st.
11: I just had a call from a couple in Washington State that is coming through Iowa to tour they hear so many good things about Iowa that they want to come and see what we have to offer, which is just phenomenal.
4: Walker expects about 40,000 people to visit the West Bend Grotto this year.
11: To experience the grotto, people say that pictures don't do justice, that you need to come and see it for yourself.
4: And the events today will take place from 11 to 1 at the grotto. And that includes rock painting, a scavenger hunt, hot dogs, and ice cream. The grotto is on the National Register of Historic Places. It was designed by a priest who arrived in West Bend in 1898 and worked on the grotto for 56 years. That's a look at local news this hour from the KGLO newsroom. I'm Bob Fisher reporting. As we're at coming up on 8:15, we have funeral announcements and weather coming your way next.
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4: 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Trust Major Erickson Funeral Home, honoring loved ones since 1863. Sharon K. Renshaw, 89, passed away on Saturday, August 1st at the Good Samaritan Society in Forest City. Her well service will be held at 10 o'clock on Wednesday, tomorrow at the Shop Funeral Home in Forest City. Visitation 1 hour prior to the service. Darlene Ann Stefani, 74, of Kensett, passed away on Sunday at the Osage Rehabilitation and Healthcare Center in Osage. Celebration of Life, 1:30, Friday, August 7th at Hogan Brewer Moore Colonial Chapel in Mason City. Visitation will be held from 1 until 1:30 Friday at the funeral home. Following the services, family and friends invited to continue sharing memories during a reception in the Denison Room. Karen Marie Severson, 88, of Manly, passed away last Thursday at Mercy One North Iowa Medical Center in Mason City. Funeral service 11 o'clock on Wednesday, tomorrow at Bethlehem Lutheran Church in Manly. Visitation from 9:30 to 11 prior to the service at the church. Hogan Bremer Moore in charge of the arrangements. Roland Ron Jean Barlow, 82, passed away Friday. Graveside service 11 o'clock Thursday at the Clear Lake Cemetery in Clear Lake. Military honors will be conducted by members of the Clear Lake VFW post. Celebration of Life visitation will be held from noon to 3 on Saturday, August 15th at the Clear Lake VFW post 4868 in downtown Clear Lake. The Royals may be directed in care of the family. Ward Van Slyke in charge of the arrangements. That's today's look at funeral announcements here on KGLO, brought to you as a courtesy of Major Erickson Funeral Home in Mason City. Weather's next here on KGLO.
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22: Well, congratulations. We all survived the trade deadline. Now we can focus on baseball. The Twins trying to get back to 500 tonight as they have a rematch with Randy Dobnak and the Kansas City Royals. It's Joe Ryan for the Twins. It's Randy Dobnak for the Royals. Join Glenn Perkins and me from Kauffman Stadium. 6 o'clock lineup card, 6:40 first pitch tonight on your home for Twins baseball.
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24: Millions of Americans list losing weight as a primary health goal, and GLP-1 drugs like Ozempic, Wegovy, and Zepbound are offering real hope, showing unprecedented results. Now there's some preliminary data that an experimental medicine called retatrutide might perform even better. Unlike current weight loss medications, it targets three hormone receptors. In early trials, the drug led to an average weight loss of 70.3 pounds over 80 weeks in people who were either overweight or obese, with 45% of patients on the highest dose of the once-weekly injectable losing up to 30% of their body weight. Those results are comparable to what's seen with bariatric surgery, according to the drug's maker, Eli Lilly. Side effects were similar to other weight loss drugs, including nausea, diarrhea, and constipation. The medicine is not on the market yet. It could be available as early as 2027. With this Medical Minute, I'm Mike Dubusky.
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4: Here at KGLO as we take a look at the weather at this hour. So some rain showers passed through the area this morning, and let's see if I can find an updated rainfall amount. Not heavy or anything like that, but about 7 hundredths of an inch precipitation since midnight. So a little bit of rain. We might still see some rain looking at the radar. There's a line of showers basically from Butler County going back to the southwest. Ames and Des Moines are seeing some more heavier activity there. There are some showers, though, popping up on the western side of the state over by Sioux City, and those may move in later this morning or early this afternoon. So still a chance for some scattered showers throughout the day today. Otherwise, cloudy with a high 73, northwest winds at 8 to 15. Scattered storms early tonight. Otherwise, cloudy, a low of 56. Winds of the northwest at around 5. Tomorrow, partly cloudy with a high 73. North winds at around 5. Wednesday night, clear skies, a low of 53. Northeast winds at around 5. Sunday on Thursday with a high 78. South winds at around 5. Mostly clear Thursday night, a low of 58. Friday, mostly sunny with a high of 81. Friday night, mostly clear, a low of 62. Saturday, mostly sunny with a high of 84. Saturday night, mostly clear. Maybe a slight chance for a scattered storm, though, with a low of 67. Sunday, back up to 85 for a high under a partly cloudy sky. Some slight chances for showers and storms Sunday night into Monday, with a low of 66 on Sunday night, Monday's high of 84. Still some light rain showers being reported in parts of Dorset, Iowa. Otherwise, mostly cloudy sky.

0: degrees throughout the region. 61 in Algona and Estherville. It is 64 in Hampton, 66 in Fort Dodge, 68 in Clarion, and 69 in Iowa Falls. Here in Mason City, well, we've cooled off here in the last few hours as we were at 68 at 5 o'clock this morning and during the 6 o'clock hour. We've backed off to 65 degrees here during the 8 o'clock hour. Northwest winds at 13, relative humidity at 93%. The barometric pressure is on the rise at an even 30 inches. Once again, cloudy skies here at Radio Park. We're at 65 degrees here at your hometown D station, AM 1300 KGLO, streaming live online at KGLOAM.com as we're coming up on 8:25 and time for Managing for Profit from Brownfield.
1: Building a stronger crop portfolio. Hello, I'm Kellen Havikin, and this is a Hogemeyer Hometown Field Update on Brownfield. Farmers and their crops are battling a series of weather challenges that threaten yield potential. Hogemeyer agronomist Teal Mills, who covers Kansas, says the company's latest genetics provide farmers a selection of hybrids fit for all conditions, especially in western Kansas.
2: We have a bunch of new products here, especially this year. So kind of one that comes to mind here is going to be this 105-day 7544 PCUE. So the U means that it has western bean cutworm, corn earworm protection, but still also bring that power core package to it. We also have some products like 7976 PCE, which is a straight power core enlist. And then we also have a really fun boar seed enlist product, 8351. It's going to be 113-day. Really good on the high pH, brings some really good top-end yield potential, but also really good on drought as well. So really good fit for a limited irrigation style product.
1: And she says,
2: Biggest thing is we're transitioning from the Acre Max Leptra to Power Core Enlist, Power Core Ultra, and Boar Seed lineup. So you're getting the Enlist package to all of those, tolerance to Roundup, Liberty, Glufosinate, and then also brings in tolerance to the Sure 2. So if you have some sand burrs you're battling or non-enlist corn, you know, had some eardrop issues or hell issues, former season, you can get that cleaned up with that Sure 2. And then the 240 tolerance over the top. And then the boar seed's going to bring another mode of action for those corn rootworm pests. So boar seed's going to be the 8351, the style product we're going to start recommending on that high corn rootworm pressure style acre. So going to bring a little bit more corn rootworm protection than like a chrome product.
1: Mills says it's important for producers to select hybrids that are built for drought tolerance.
2: You'll see if you look in your seed guides or online, you'll see the Aquamax designation, right? A lot of that Aquamax testing actually happens here in Garden City. So we have a research station just south of Garden City here where those guys and gals are out there testing our corn products, early, mid, late season stresses to see how they respond to that drought. So I get a lot of questions sometimes. No, it's not a trait. We don't breed in a trait for it and say it's an Aquamax. It's something that for years has been tested in very drought stress areas in plots that we, you know, intentionally drought stress the plants to get that designation. And then the biggest thing with those Aquamax hybrids, especially the newer ones coming out, not only are they tough for those true western Kansas, eastern Colorado dryland acres, you're going to drop them 10 to 15,000. We can go ahead and put them on limited irrigated or even full irrigated pivots, and they can still rock and roll up to that 260 plus type yield environment too.
1: She says that dedication to their customers is what's made their brand a cornerstone for producers for 90 years.
2: The key to that has to be the dealers, the farmer dealers we get to work with. Like I said, a lot of really great individuals. This one here, Jeff Mai, really great innovative farmer here. Farmers that are growing these products on their own farms to see the struggles and challenges and how these products overcome them, but also are very passionate about placing those same products on their customers.
1: Mills says the Hogemeyer Hybrids master plot location near Garden City offers growers a first-hand look at the latest technology.
2: This location here, we're just north on Highway 83, north of Garden City here. So if you drive by, you'll see the plot here. We are going to have our master plot field day event, August 26th. So we invite everybody out. Usually really great food. You can see all the brand new products that we kind of talked about today. You get to interact with Jeff Mai and JC, ask what they're liking on the new lineup, how they're placing using those products as well. And it's just a really nice event. Like I said, come have some good food, come join us, learn about some of the new products, what we're excited to have out.
1: 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With this Hogemeyer Hometown Field Update, I'm Kellen Havikin on Brown.
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7: ABC News, I'm Sherry Preston. The Senate Judiciary Committee this morning set to vote on the nomination of Todd Blanche to be the next Attorney General. ABC's Jay O'Brien's on Capitol Hill.
8: Over the weekend, Blanche agreed to rescind the order creating that fund, but he didn't do away entirely with other ways for the DOJ to pay those Capitol rioters, as President Trump has repeatedly said he wants to do. As part of that deal, Blanche also narrowed a sweeping IRS immunity deal to only apply to past, not future tax returns of the president, some members of his family, and the Trump Organization, although that could still benefit the president to the tune of tens of millions of dollars.
7: President Trump says this is the last chance for Iran to reach a peace deal. Oil prices falling amid rumors that an agreement may be reached today or tomorrow. Police in Washington state have arrested a man accused of setting one of the wildfires that burned down hundreds of homes. Two deaths in Michigan now linked to the cyclosporiasis outbreak. This is ABC News.
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0: 8:35 here at KGLO. I'll give you a couple of minutes, Sybil. You're running a little late. Let's do a quick feature here. Social media, of course, Facebook and Instagram and what used to be Twitter were all, big things way back when, but MySpace is coming back.
1: And one last thing. It's time to dust off your top eight and start thinking about what song really describes you, because MySpace is coming back. Yeah, that's right, MySpace, with its glittery backgrounds and crazy fonts. According to a new documentary, MySpace's current owners, brothers Chris and Tim Vanderhook, say they're resurrecting the once-dominant social media site. MySpace launched back in 2003 as one of the first really mainstream social media platforms. Might be hard to imagine in an era of vertical videos and algorithmic feeds, but MySpace was a huge deal in the mid-2000s. 20 years ago, it was the most visited site on the internet, bigger than Google even. MySpace's popularity in large part was driven by how deeply customizable it was. Sure, you had friends on the platform that you could interact with, but you could also select eight of them, your top eight as it was known, to be displayed publicly on your profile. You can imagine the drama that caused in high school friend groups. And that was just the beginning. Forget your Facebook banner photos. MySpace let you change the entire background of your profile. You could adjust the fonts and colors of everything too. And as such, there's a whole demographic of millennials out there who know way more about HTML than they probably need to, all because they wanted to get their profile just right. There was even a feature that automatically played a song when a new person clicked into your profile. Artists like Lily Allen, the Arctic Monkeys, even Adele, credit a lot of their early success to kids discovering their music on MySpace. In an era when expressing yourself online was still in its early days, MySpace offered a blank canvas and a whole bunch of digital art supplies. MySpace was the creation of Chris DeWolf and Tom Anderson. Now, if you were on MySpace back in the day, you probably know Tom Anderson. You were automatically friends with him from the moment you signed up. His profile picture is instantly recognizable to the tens of millions of MySpace users. MySpace's founders sold the platform in 2005, and as MySpace bounced between various owners in the late 2000s and 2010s, it lost its prime spot as the internet's public square to ascendant companies like Facebook and Twitter and later Snapchat and TikTok. MySpace never really went away. You can still sign up for an account right now. But as the years wore on, the chaotic look of MySpace came to represent the aesthetic of the mid-2000s internet. And if you know anything about nostalgia, it's that aesthetics have a way of coming back around. Now, we don't really know anything about what this upcoming reimagined version of MySpace will be. The Vanderhoofs haven't said what the site will look like or when it will launch, just that they're waiting for the right time. If that happens, though, you'll want to get your top eight in order now. Otherwise, it's going to be high school all over again.
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0: 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Sybil Sukup with the Humane Society of North Iowa settles in after you were running a little late for a good reason.
1: A
0: few good reasons.
1: Lots of distractions, but I'm here.
0: That's right. That's right. That's the important thing.
1: Yes.
0: So, we were talking, just heard a little feature on they're bringing back MySpace. Did you have MySpace?
1: No. I will say that I'm the donut generation of technology. The donut hole. Isn't that like a Medicare?
0: I think that's something completely different.
1: I'm the donut hole generation of technology, of online social media. So when I was in high school, when I was in grade school, we did the whole Oregon Trail game, die of dysentery on an Apple IIc computer. Okay. And then in high school was when I got like my first Yahoo address.
0: Ooh.
1: But still, the internet was still not the thing. And then MySpace was somewhere in between that. And then when I entered the workforce, in my 20s. And then you had like Netscape, Firefox. These are like
0: net browsers.
1: Yeah, net browsers. And no, I never did the MySpace thing because by then I was like too cool for that school.
0: Yeah, and I never got into I was trying to avoid social media at all possibilities back then. And it's like, you need to get on Facebook. And then, of course, everything's got to be on Facebook now.
1: Yeah.
0: Or Twitter, or, I'm sorry, X.
1: Yeah.
0: Or whatever. But
1: And Facebook is Instagram. Like only for people 30 and older, apparently.
0: I guess.
1: Yeah.
0: It is what it is. Anyway, let's talk about Pet of the Week here. What do we got?
1: All my dogs and cats, they're on the internet. They're on they have their own profile. So I wanted to talk about a beautiful, beautiful American Bulldog mix girl named Kalo.
0: Okay.
1: She is a big brown brindle, just big girl. She'd been in the shelter now since last fall. Last November she came in. So a long time.
0: Yeah.
1: She came in with her brother Kane. So Kane and Kalo. I couldn't remember if they were brothers or not, or brother and sister, but I believe they are. But Kane got adopted recently. And so Kalo was sitting at the shelter by herself. But Kane and Kalo were two dogs that could be walked together. And so they were very popular as walking dogs. But people could come in with their friends.
0: Sure.
1: One would take Kane, one would take Kalo. And out the door they'd go. And the two just were so popular and a lot of fun. These are large breed dogs that require, a lot of care, a lot of time.
0: Right.
1: And so they didn't get adopted until recently that Kane got adopted. It took a little bit longer for them to find their homes. And now Kalo is patiently waiting at the shelter. But her buddy's gone. Her brother's gone. We don't like when that happens. But we're happy for Kane. But we're sad that Kalo's sitting back at the shelter. And so I'm hoping that people that will come to continue to walk her and help us find her that forever home that she deserves. I was just looking at her profile picture to just see what else we've got on her. She is a very strong dog, but good on a leash. I mean, she's very good on a leash. She's relatively calm. She would thrive with a family that's willing to give her the time she needs to settle in. She obviously likes other dogs.
0: Right.
1: I think she does good with cats. I can't recall if we've had her directly in our cat area. But if you have a kitty and are interested in her, we'd definitely cat test her and make sure she is. But she's a beautiful dog. We have so many beautiful dogs at the shelter right now. But Kalo, I'm feeling especially a little brokenhearted for right now because her buddy got adopted. And I'm sure she's happy for him, too. But she waits. She's waiting.
0: I'm sure that, coming out and taking a dog for a walk would be one way to try to see if that's the appropriate pet to adopt, maybe.
1: Absolutely. So, we rely on volunteers to come out and exercise the dogs and hang out with the kitties and socialize the cats. Our dogs are in and out all day long, in the kennel area. They have indoor-outdoor access. Our kennel staff takes them in and out to the outdoor fenced areas. But, a lot of these breeds, these large breeds especially, we have a lot of husky breeds right now. They require more than just going out and do an exercise yard. They need to go for a run or a long walk. And so we absolutely rely on volunteers to come do that for us. And Kalo is one of those dogs that she likes to get out and go for long walks. She and Kane have been really popular this summer, like I said, and gotten a lot of walks in. And now that he's gone, I hope that people will still come and walk her for sure. But then I really hope that somebody would just come and hear the story of how Kane got adopted and then feel bad and give her home, too.
0: Yeah. I assume as we start thinking about...

0: up. I don't wear flip flops or slides. Wear a pair of tennis shoes.
1: I was going to say, we've talked about that several times on where the appropriate, if you're going to go out for a walk, where are the appropriate footwear?
0: A dog like Kayla will, she'd love to just take you for a little stroll and maybe pull you right out of those slides and mistake it for a chew toy. So if you're 16 or 17, you can volunteer unsupervised. You just need to have mom or dad or a guardian sign off on the volunteer form that says it's okay. 15 and younger, you do need to come out with an adult. I mean, you're dealing with live animals. You're pretty much unsupervised. You know, we show you around and we'll help you out. But otherwise, it's a pretty self-directed journey to go hang out at the shelter. But we have a lot of wonderful dogs out there. And, you know, I wanted to throw in this little message here today because I saw you out at the fair over the weekend. Yeah. And I went to a couple different times and had a great time. And one of my favorite shows was this young man that was doing a show with his dogs called Canine in the Clouds. And it was like frisbee agility, dock dogs, you know, dogs that catch things while running off the dock. And he has 10 different dogs that he owns. They're his dogs. They're all from rescues and shelters that he's accumulated kind of along the way. Every single one of them is like a shepherd, a Malinois, a collie, border collie, you know, mix of some sort of mix. But they, all of them are extraordinarily high energy breeds. And he makes the point of, I love his message. The show was incredible. These dogs, he throws a frisbee and these dogs have like a 10-foot vertical and they just jump right up and get it. So it was a lot of fun to watch. But at the end, he makes a really great message about like, one, you know, there's a lot of great dogs in shelters all over the country that, you know, all of these dogs were someone's pet at one time that for whatever reason, they're not. Right. And they are looking for a forever home again. And so I love that message. But secondly, all of his dogs are the high energy breed. And assumingly that a lot of them ended up in a shelter because of that high energy drive. And these are working breeds that he works with. Well, the point he makes is that when you're looking to add a friend, a furry friend to your household, make sure you're getting a dog that is appropriate to the energy level that your home can provide.
1: Right.
0: You know, if you're a person who's on the go and busy all the time and not home as much, you know, I wouldn't look to get a dog that has a lot of requirements for physical activity and attention and things like that. You know, maybe a bit more self-sufficient dog, but like a dog like Kalo, this is not a dog you can just leave at home for 100 hours a week. You know, she needs attention. She needs daily walks multiple times a day because a tired dog is a well-behaved dog. And that's another message that he said a lot. But, anyway, you know, just the messaging, I like that a lot, and it holds true for our shelter, too. We have a lot of high-energy breeds right now, working dog breeds, you know, a lot of the Huskies. And so when you're looking to add a furry friend, make sure that you're getting a dog that is going to be able to match the energy level that your home can provide.
1: Yeah, you asked if I saw the you know the show, and I did not see it. We were both out on Thursday for the opening of the new horse barn out there, which was, you know, it was a great, great facility that was well needed. And, I just, maybe the show wasn't going on at that point, and I just, I completely either missed it or wasn't paying attention, I guess, so.
0: Well, it was, I saw it a couple times because I went back just to see it.
1: Right.
0: And then they also had a tiger encounter show that was really impressive. But it wasn't, you know, as a humane person, I don't support performance animals.
1: Sure.
0: But none of these are really performing animals. I mean, the tiger display was more about education about the extinction of animals and conserving breeds and, you know, how we as humans need to do better to help protect these breeds, these wild animal breeds. So it was educational, but fun. Yeah. You know, geared towards kids. So I enjoyed it, of course.
1: Yep, exactly.
0: And the Canine in the Clouds was actually an entertainment display, but these dogs were not performing. Like, they were not working for treats. This was part of their job to catch frisbees and run off the dock, and you could just see the joy that they were having in doing their job.
1: Right.
0: And so I thought it was a really great time, and I applaud the fair for their efforts and all the people involved out there that put so much work into making it a great free fair. I try to promote it on my Facebook, on my social media, that, you know, few counties have a free fair anymore.
1: Right.
0: And it was a great, there's a lot of great things. I felt bad. They had a bad rainy day on Friday.
1: Yeah.
0: Ugh, bummer.
1: Tough.
0: But anyway, the fair was great. Yeah. The dogs were great.

0: And the Humane Society needs volunteers. That's all the messaging.
1: There you go. There we go. Well, you better give out the hours and the address and all that fun stuff.
0: Yeah. So the Humane Society is located here in Mason City on the east edge of town, 2700 South Birch Drive, Old River Road. And we are open Tuesday through Friday from 10 to 4, Saturdays 10 to 2. And our website is hsni.org. That's HSNI as in Humane Society, North Iowa. .org, and we have all of our information about our adoptable animals on there, how you can help, volunteering, the rules, all that is located on our website. So check it out, come visit us, and come meet my pretty girl Kalo. Yeah. and spend some time with her. She's feeling lonely since her buddy got adopted.
1: Well, Sybil, we appreciate you coming in.
0: Thank you.
1: And you will be back in the studio next week. I will not.
0: Oh my gosh. Well, who's going to, am I on my own?
1: Yeah, you want to do the whole morning show?
0: Sweet! No, I can just push some buttons on that. I'm good at pushing buttons, so I've been told.
1: Okay.
0: So I'm sure I can handle that control board, no problem.
1: Molly will be in here, so sitting in for me. So.
0: Oh, good.
1: All right. We appreciate it, and have a good week.
0: Thanks, you too.
1: I'll see you in a couple of weeks. So, Sybil Sukup with the Humane Society at Earth, Iowa, here in your hometown news station, AM 1300, KGLO. Sports is next.
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11: Kamala Harris now would like another shot at running. Kamala Harris, listen to her, now going even harder radical left. We need to revisit the Electoral College and more.
12: We need to revisit the Electoral College. We need to revisit the point of expanding the court to 13 justices like we have 13 district courts. We need to revisit statehood for Puerto Rico and D.C.
11: Are these not the things that I've been saying they would do if they got into power? 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
1: 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The year was 1788. Pioneers continued their western movement over the Appalachians to what was called the Northwest Territory. They established Marietta, Ohio, as the first permanent American settlement in the New West. The Northwest Territory was established by Congress as the first incorporated territory and included what is now Ohio, Indiana, Michigan, Wisconsin, and Illinois. And it would thrust the new government to consider further expansion, which would come with the Louisiana Purchase in 1803. That's today's American Agriculture History Minute. I'm Mark Oppold.
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3: Time now for a quick check of KGLO Sports. Was an appropriate capper to a busy week of month. The Minnesota Twins have got their man at the back of the bullpen, as the Twins acquired former All-Star Jeff Hoffman in cash from the Blue Jays for a package including prospects Desaad Hill. He was the Twins' number 7 prospect. John Klein was the number 17 prospect. And Demario Pena, as well as international bonus pool space. According to a source, the Twins will pay the entirety of the approximately $3.25 million owed to Hoffman for the remainder of this season and receive $3.75 million from Toronto towards his 2027 salary. The acquisition of Hoffman completes the rebuild of a Twins bullpen that has added multiple pieces since the beginning of July and undergone a complete overhaul since the beginning of the season. The pre-deadline upgrade started with another pickup from the Blue Jays, righty Tommy Nance. Minnesota also added veteran lefty A.J. Minter from the Mets earlier this week, as well as starter Dean Kramer from Baltimore. But Hoffman looks like the biggest piece, a late-inning right-hander to join Andrew Boris and Yoendris Gomez and provide manager Derek Shelton another option for late in the games. It's unclear if Gomez will continue to be the closer, share ninth-inning duties with Hoffman, or move into a more of a setup role. Regardless, Hoffman brings experience that the Twins lacked on the right side of their bullpen. I'm before Kenna Lisco is aware of the expectations that come from being a five-star recruit. The 6'2 native of California was ranked as the sixth best player in the nation, the program's most high-profile recruit since Caitlin Clark.
4: It's hard because the media and everybody expects something out of me, but I feel like my teammates and coaches, they've been really good at keeping me grounded and not to put so much pressure on myself. And I'm going to make mistakes. I'm going to do things that are good. And either way, I just have to keep pushing through.
3: Iowa coach Jan Jensen says Velisco made an immediate impact this summer.
5: Her presence is really elite. Her IQ is elite. And she's a heck of a teammate. She's just really soaking it in and learning, and I'm really excited. Her progress has been great.
3: I'm with Coach Jan Jensen talking about forward McKenna Velitsko. Northern Iowa guard Grayson Yulman says the Panthers were the right fit for him. A native of Minnesota, he entered the transfer portal after a freshman season at North Dakota, which he led the team in scoring at just under 17 points per game. He was named second team All-Summit League.
6: Just throughout the whole transfer portal process, Coach Green and all the coaches here were very welcoming, and they saw something in me that I really liked, and they had great goals for me, so that's kind of the main reason.
3: As one of 8 new players on the roster, Yulman says building team chemistry has been a priority this summer.
6: We're actually gelling very well. I mean, we've done a lot of on-the-court stuff and also off-the-court activities as well, so we're coming together, and we've been gelling very well on the court.
3: UNI coach Kyle Green says Yulman's been a great addition to the roster.
7: First and foremost, he's a competitor, right? He's kind of won at every level. Won at the high school level, was a state championship, won at the University of North Dakota, took that team to a conference final where they hadn't been in many years. Expect the same thing, right? It's a mindset and it's an attitude. It's a competitiveness. You kind of have a little chip on the shoulder, and that's the way he plays, and that's what we loved about him in the recruiting process.
3: You and I, Coach Cal Green, talking about guard Grayson Yulbin. Twins and the Royals start a three-game series tonight in Kansas City. Tonight, tomorrow night, and Thursday night, all 6 o'clock with the pregame show and 6:40 with the first pitch here on KGLO. 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
9: From ABC News, I'm Sherry Preston. In the Senate Judiciary Committee, back and forth over the confirmation of Todd Blanche to be the next Attorney General. The vote upheld after outgoing GOP Senators Tom Tillis and John Cornyn demanded that Blanche put in writing that the president's $1.8 billion anti-weaponization fund was being rescinded. This is Republican Committee Chair Chuck Grassley.
10: It's just common sense what Tillis and Cornyn are asking out of the executive branch of government. And I don't think it should have taken as long as it did to get it resolved.
9: And this is Democratic ranking member Dick Durbin.
11: The political escapade of the last week has made it clearer than ever that Todd Blanche has no business serving as our nation's chief law enforcement officer.
9: The president's fund, which Blanche helped create, would have paid those who feel they've been wronged by the government, including those who stormed the Capitol on January 6th. President Trump says this is a last chance for Iran to reach a peace deal. Oil prices falling amid rumors that an agreement may be reached soon. Sources say the president is thinking about firing U.S. Attorney Jeanine Pirro over the reflecting pool debacle. ABC's Mary Bruce is at the White House.
12: Pirro saying had the Interior Department been forthcoming with the information clearly in its possession, the government would not have sought a grand jury indictment. The filing directly contradicting Trump's claims of vandalism. Pirro claiming her prosecutors were misled by the Interior Department, which awarded no-bid contracts worth nearly $15 million despite having virtually no federal experience doing federal contracts. All four prosecutions claiming vandalism have now been dropped.
9: Michigan will offer the country its clearest gauge yet on the direction of the Democratic Party as primary voters there choose between a progressive and a moderate today. Man from Spokane, Washington has been charged with arson and the devastating fires burning through the region. This hour, the Dow is up 573 points. 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
13: These statements have not been evaluated by the FDA. This product is not intended to diagnose, treat, cure, or prevent any disease.
9: Two deaths, both in Michigan, now reported connected to the cyclosporidium outbreak.
18: Officials say both had significant underlying health conditions that may have been worsened by cyclosporiasis and dehydration. Nationwide, more than 18,000 people have gotten sick in 45 states. The FDA has linked the outbreak in Michigan and 8 other states to iceberg lettuce sourced by Taylor Farms in central Mexico and served at some Taco Bell restaurants.
9: That's ABC's Lana Louise. It's part of the largest class action settlement in U.S. history. Tens of thousands of student borrowers who said their schools misled them when they took out federal student loans could soon have those loans forgiven.
19: I trained in computer-aided drafting at ITT Technical Institute.
20: For half a century, its commercials filled the late-night airwaves until 2016 when ITT closed its 130 campuses, leaving students like Robert Hall wondering,
21: how do we get the money that we put into the program?
20: A decade later, he might finally have an answer. A federal appeals court has ordered the U.S. Department of Education to forgive the loans of 170,000 students of more than 150 for-profit schools accused of misleading the public about their graduates' job prospects.
0: Jim Ryan, ABC News.
9: As many Americans grow more cautious about spending, McDonald's profits are rising. The fast food giant posting strong second quarter earnings. McDonald's did warn in May that high gas prices and anxiety over the war could limit sales. This is ABC.
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23: Chance of thunderstorms today. Otherwise, cloudy skies expected. Daytime highs approaching 73. Winds out of the northwest, 8 to 15 miles per hour. Chance of thunderstorms tonight. Lows level off around 56. Overcast skies. Sunshine mixed with clouds at times. Tomorrow, highs level off around 73. High of 78 Thursday, under clear skies. 81 Friday. That's the weatherology forecast for AM 1300 KGLO. Currently, it's 61 degrees.
24: Well, congratulations. We all survived the trade deadline. Now we can focus on baseball. The Twins trying to get back to 500 tonight as they have a rematch with Randy Dobnak and the Kansas City Royals. It's Joe Ryan for the Twins. It's Randy Dobnak for the Royals. Join Glenn Perkins and me from Kauffman Stadium. 6 o'clock lineup card, 6:40 first pitch tonight on your home for Twins baseball.
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0: Welcome back to the Ramsey Show in the Fairwinds Credit Union studio. Rachel Cruz, Ramsey personality, and my daughter is my co-host today. So a few months ago, we had another caller named Rachel that reached out asking if she could do a once-in-a-lifetime opportunity to see her childhood friends. There's a lot of drama in the question, can you tell? She wanted to go see the Backstreet Boys at the what do you call the stupid thing?
1: The Sphere.
0: The Sphere. I couldn't make it come out of my brain. I couldn't drop it out of my brain. Okay. At the Sphere.
1: It's not drama.
0: She was
1: real.
0: Drama.
1: No, it was all true and real.
0: It was her personal friend.
1: To the heart of all millennial women in the world.
0: Personal friends.
1: Yes.
0: The Backstreet Boys. Well, she obviously knew our answer. We're not going to tell you. We told her, you know, we understand. Rachel particularly understood and empathized. I had no sympathy whatsoever. And just no. And then Rachel's like, oh, but I understand. Well, it turns out Kevin with the Backstreet Boys.
1: What a good man.
0: Was listening. And he
1: a friend sent him the clip. Yeah.
0: Oh, that's what it was. Yeah. And he got in touch with us through DMs, I guess it was. And mine or yours or somebody's. And means that somebody was watching my DMs because I don't. I don't even know what that means other than there's a way to message
1: anyways.
0: Me. Okay. Tell the story. So he offered to send Rachel to the Backstreet Boys. So we got him on the air with
1: Rachel.
0: Not
1: this Rachel. Caller Rachel.
0: Caller Rachel. And then we were going to pay for the hotel. So she had no net cost and she got to go do the dream because Kevin was so generous. And it was great. We had him on the air, her on the air.
1: So fun. Yes.
0: And she just got in touch with us. Apparently she went the other night.
1: Yes.
0: And sent us all the pictures and the VIP backstage experience. And, Kevin gave
1: there
0: her,
1: she is.
0: Gave her a shout out from the stage.
1: She said, my childhood friend. On her shirt.
0: Backstreet Boys are my childhood friends. There they
1: go.
0: So
1: good.
0: Very cool. And she had a great time, and she wanted to send a huge thank you out to Kevin, the Backstreet Boys, for hosting Rachel and for giving her this once-in-a-lifetime opportunity. That's pretty cool.
1: So fun.
0: It was a fun thing to get to hook up somebody with super famous and super generous people like those guys. Very
1: awesome.
0: Neat. Very neat. Amber is in Atlanta. Hi, Amber. How are you?
2: Hey, Dave. Hey, Rachel. I'm good. How are y'all?
0: Better than we deserve. What's up?
2: Perfect. So my husband and I have been on our debt-free journey for about 18 months.
0: Good.
2: We've paid off $45,000.
0: Wow. Way to go.
2: We worked really hard, and we're both really proud of the progress that we've made because we've always been just paycheck to paycheck, nose to the grind, working, trying to make ends meet. And we have been married for 21 years. And so for that time, that's kind of how we've always

0: facelift. So we decided last year after they get our church, we're going to get our lives together. We're going to become debt free. And I know that you always talk about the Bible verse of not being a slave to the lender. Mm-hmm. And so that's kind of what I keep in the forefront of my mind. Mm-hmm. So my question is, my husband and I, over the last year and a half, his income has doubled.
1: Wow.
0: And yeah, he changed jobs about 6 months before we decided to work on our debt-free journey. And so it's been such a blessing, and God has truly blessed us through that journey.
1: Amen.
0: So we have our house left, which is about $190,000, and I have $28,000 left in student loan debt. The journey is getting weary. So my question is, how do we keep lifestyle creep from getting out of control while staying focused on our debt-free journey?
1: You tap back into the exact same spiritual nobility that caused you to do this in the first place. Something happened at church, mm-hmm. and God spoke to your minds and said, you guys need to straighten up because you're not doing this right. And you said, you're right, Lord. You're right, Lord. And we're going to not be slave to the lender anymore. And you went, after 21 years of doing it wrong, a new dog learned new tricks. An old dog learned new tricks.
0: That's for sure.
1: Yeah, right? And so you're a completely different couple and completely different people than you were 36 months ago.
0: Mm-hmm.
1: That's worth it.
0: Yeah.
1: And so, you know, yes, you're weary, but yes, that $28,000 is going to go as fast or faster than super fast, because the $45,000 was in the early days of the thing, and now you see it working. But you just got one left, and you're looking up that hill, and you're going, it's a steep hill, and I'm tired. But you just reach down inside, and you say, all right, this is what the Lord gave us to do, and this is what it's changed our lives, because it's changed our whole mindset.
2: How do you feel different, Amber, with the 45 paid off versus
1: the 28?
0: I can't believe it.
2: Yeah.
0: I can't believe we actually did that, because I didn't even realize it was that much until I sat down the other day, and we kind of hit mid-year, and I was like, okay, I need to do a checkup and see where we are, how everything's looking, you know, what does the rest of our year look like, kind of thing, and what are we aiming for the next 6 months?
1: Yeah, in my mm-hmm. four, in my...
0: As I added it all up, I was like, oh my gosh.
2: Was it,
0: like,
2: so it
0: we
2: was
0: gone way further.
2: Okay, so, and I would want you to know that. Like, as it's going, do you know what I mean? Like, if you have a great month and you guys put an extra $800, $1,000 more to the debt than what you had planned out, that should be a more, that should be the energy boost to yep. keep you going. You know what I mean? And I'm thankful that you guys yeah. got further than you thought, but I don't want that to be a surprise. I would be in your numbers probably a little bit more, so that you know the end too, Amber.
1: You feel guys, the progress.
2: And you need to know, like, hey, we're going to yeah. put an extra $3,000 towards this debt. You know what I mean? And we're gonna be mm-hmm. done in 10 months.
1: We've got a saying like on the wall back here that says, "What got us here won't take us there."
0: Oh, that's good. I like that.
1: And in my 40s and 50s, I ran 15 half marathons, which are 13.8 miles. Okay, and oddly enough, there's this thing in a half marathon world that happens at 9.5 miles. And at that point, you've been running well over an hour. And at the 9.5 mile mark, your nutrition starts to run thin, your hydration starts to run thin, and you're certainly not running on any sugar high or excitement high. You're just trying to finish now. Mm-hmm. And so you're looking, you go, it feels like that the next 3 miles of that 3.5 miles is going to be longer than the first 9. There's something that happens, and it's a mental thing. And like mm-hmm. I said, I've done 15 of them back in the day, and I remember every time I hit that 9.5, I was like, oh, crap, why do I do this? You know?
0: Right.
1: This is this is killing me. But you're already 75% done, you know?
0: Mm-hmm.
1: But your mind starts playing tricks with you, and that's all it is. So here's the thing. I think you guys are way better and way stronger than you think you are.
0: Well, thank you for that, because one day we're going to make it to where we get yep. to come do our debt-free screen.
1: You are, and you're going to stand on the debt-free stage right outside this window, and you're going to remind me of this conversation, we got your back, kiddo.
2: Yeah, and Amber, you guys are doing exactly right. I mean, on average, it takes people 18 to 24 months. So you're about to, you are doing it.
1: Yeah.
2: You're doing it.
1: If God told you to do this, it's okay to ask him for the strength.
0: Yeah.
1: It's okay to pray and say, Lord, I need some extra boost right now. As a matter of fact, he kind of enjoys that.

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4: Hi, this is Clint Thomas, your State Farm agent in Mason City. 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

0: 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What's up?
1: Hi, thank you so much for taking my call. I'm a single parent researching the best ways to pay for college. I have two sons. My older son went into the trades, a.k.a. no college debt. My youngest son is starting his freshman year at a private college in New York in a couple of weeks.
0: Wait,
1: the good news is
0: where'd you get the money for a private college?
1: We have $72,000 in need-based scholarship.
0: Okay. Is it $72,000 or is it more?
1: No, it's $72,000, which leaves me to pay $14,000 per year.
0: Of what?
1: Tuition.
0: Oh, I thought
1: tuition,
0: it was $72,000. So tuition so the tuition at the private school is $86,000 a year.
1: More than that.
0: Mm. Okay.
1: I think it's $93,000.
0: Mm-hmm. Okay. And what pray tell is this young man studying that's worth $100,000 a year?
1: Yeah, but they gave us $72,000.
0: I know.
1: In need-based scholarships, which means I only have to pay back
0: what do you make?
1: I gross $113,000.
0: Okay. Can you just pay $14,000 out of pocket then?
1: That's what I'm thinking about doing.
0: Yeah.
1: Paying $14,000 out of pocket.
0: Okay. Then you really don't have a question if you just do that. That's okay. And it sounds like it's what you're going to do. What I will tell you from our research is, and we had an award-winning documentary called Borrowed Future on student loan debt, which you're not talking about student loans. But what we found is the biggest mistake people make in college is the school they choose. Okay? Now, I don't know if you can find a school that's only $14,000 out of your pocket somewhere else, or if this guy, does he have great grades, or is it 100% based on needs with you making $115,000 a year? I can't imagine the need of that.
1: He has great grades, and he was recruited by the football coach.
2: Oh, so he'll be playing.
1: Yes.
2: Oh, okay. So there's an athletic component to it.
0: Well, sort of. You said it's need-based.
1: Yes, it has to be need-based because it's a Division III school.
2: Okay, gotcha. Okay.
0: And again, he's studying what you told me, but I already forgot.
1: Economics.
0: Okay, cool. All right, so if you can do this and he can play football for 4 years and you can come out of pocket $14,000 a year and you can cover that and cash flow it for 4 years and he gets a degree for the equivalent of $60,000 out of pocket, then that's not going to be a bad deal, right?
1: Yeah, that's what I think.
0: Yeah.
1: Mm-hmm.
0: But if he could have gotten 100% free ride somewhere else, 100% nothing out of pocket, then I'm going to argue.
1: Not that I'm aware of. Yeah,
0: well, you
1: I
0: didn't try. He got recruited from one place.
1: Mm-hmm.
0: And you went where they called you, because they gave you a big old number, but it wasn't a big enough number.
1: Mm-hmm.
0: So,
1: mm-hmm.
0: Yeah, the philosophical thing, if I were you, I would do the deal, okay? But the philosophical thing I want to lay out there for you, and more importantly for all of our tens of millions of listeners, is that where you go to school does not matter. Okay? No one has, you go in to see your doctor, you don't ask him where he went to school. You go in to hire a lawyer, you don't ask him where they went to school. You go in and sit down with an economist, you don't say, where'd you go to school? Unless they got a PhD from freaking Harvard, and then somebody will bring it up. It's like they're vegetarian. They feel like they have to tell you. You know, so, but other than that, It's not a thing, right? So you, other than that, it's not a thing. So you just don't go somewhere just because, and don't go somewhere by default. But it sounds like this deal's not super bad. But if you told me you were coming out of pocket $40,000,
2: yeah, you wouldn't be able to afford
0: it. I'd be resetting his whole expectation about where he goes to school. I'd say go to school somewhere that you can afford to pay cash for.
2: Or it's beginning of August.
0: Or if you came out of pocket, or if you told me you're going in student loan debt to do this, I would just say, no, there's another way to do it. And you can go to a different school, and you can afford it. By the way, folks, the average in-state tuition in America today is $14,000. That's what she's paying out of her pocket. So all the free money that they gave her just brought the cost down to what the average state tuition is. Now, maybe not in New York. She's in New York. I'm not sure state tuition will be true in New York. But I don't know what who all offers in-state tuition in New York. It's a state college. But I'm going to guess and say that one's higher than the average. But still, you know, you cannot justify coming out of pocket $100,000 a year for a school that you could get virtually the same curriculum and the same textbooks in a lot of cases by going to a state school. 78% of the CEOs of publicly traded Fortune 500 companies went to a state school. Where you go to school does not matter. Whether you go to class or play beer pong matters. Whether you learn something while you're there matters. Whether you study something like economics that's usable in the marketplace, that matters. And so this is a sharp young guy, obviously. And so the good news is she's got the money to cover the 14. The 14's not unreasonable. And, you know, as long as they don't rescind the scholarship. But if they rescind these scholarships or these things, you know, and he gets hurt playing football, then he's going to a different school if he's mine.
2: Yeah.
0: Because we're not coming out of pocket $50,000 so you can finish up where they started me with
2: a 72,000. And it's a pretty debatable topic, but even college sports at a 3D, you know what I mean? A school, it's not like it's SEC and football, right? Like that, you have a full-time.
0: Well, the only reason it's just a job.
2: You have a full-time.
0: It's a $72,000 a year job.
2: That's it. Totally. That's what I was going to say, is at that point you are going, because they're paying for your college.
0: Well, and then they take that team and they go play a big school, and that school pays them $1 million for beating the crap out of them. Yeah, that's what happens. So that's where it comes from. But
2: that's true. Oh man.
0: Yeah. But hey.
2: Well, what's crazy too is
0: his deal is not a bad deal.
2: Sure, totally.
0: Always look at lots of options and don't just set the thing up on based on where you're going to school. It's the number one mathematical mistake in the whole college equipment. Whole college decision-making paradigm.
2: Yeah. Well, average tuition, I just looked, was $12,000. Room and board is $13,000 to $15,000.
0: Yeah.
2: You're starting to pay more for room and board than the actual...
0: Tuition. Yeah. They're going to price themselves out of the market if they keep it up. Like she said, she got one went in the trades. He's going to end up making more than the economist.
2: Right.
0: Yeah. The diesel mechanic will make more than the economist. We're done here. That's what's going to happen. $120 a year, diesel mechanic right now. So, yeah. Sounds like Renee's a good mom. She got two boys she's raised, both of them coming out. They're both productive.
2: Well done, Renee.
0: Very cool. Good for you, Renee.
2: And I hope it goes well.
0: I do too.
2: I hope he doesn't get injured. I hope it, and he loves it.
0: Yeah. Hope it all works out perfect. Yep. If it doesn't, pull him, though. Put him in a school you can afford.

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0: Dennis is in Denver. Hi, Dennis. How are you?
9: Hey, Dave and Rachel. Thank you for taking my call. Doing well. How about yourself?
0: Better than I deserve. What's up?
9: Awesome. So I'm 24 years old. I have about $170,000 in a regular savings account. I'm embarrassed to say that, but that's what it is for now. My question is, my mother is currently renting a home. She has been renting the house for quite some time, about 5 years now. She doesn't own a home herself, and the home is worth about $180,000. I could cash flow it and have her pay rent. She's the one encouraging me to do this, to build some equity over time and also have some income from the rent that she'll be paying me. I'm wondering if that's a wise decision to make.
0: Where'd you get $170,000 at 24?
9: I've been working since I was 16, and to be honest with you, I just have accumulated that much. Over the years, I have I take home about $3,900 a month, and I have no debt, no payments at all, no car payment. And I also don't pay for housing as it's a benefit through my employer.
0: What do you do?
9: I'm a property manager for a ski resort.
0: Okay. Wow. Well, you've done really well, sir.
12: Well done.
0: Congratulations. Very well done.
9: Thank you.
0: How old is your mom?
9: She's 60, and she's looking to live in that current house for 5 to 7 more years before she retires and goes back to her home country. Mm. At least that's what she says.
0: Yeah.
9: But it's unknown.
0: Okay.
12: Is the house nearby? Is it in Denver?
9: No, actually, it's in the outskirts of Houston, Texas.
0: Yeah.
12: Oh, okay.
0: Okay. What's her home country? Just curious.
9: Honduras.
0: Okay, cool. Doesn't affect the answer. I was just curious. But so I think your mom wanting you to own a piece of real estate at 24 that's going up in value is a good idea. I think renting to relatives is a really, really, really bad idea. And I think owning rental real estate in a town you don't live in is a bad idea.
9: Okay.
0: So this is going to go sideways. Something's going to happen. Somebody's going to get sick. Something's going to shift. You're going to get married. Your new wife's not going to like the arrangement. Something's going to happen somewhere. I would rather, if your mom needs some help through those years, which it doesn't sound like she does, she's paying her rent now and she's working. And when she retires, she's going to leave and go to Honduras. So she's probably in pretty good shape. After all, she raised you, and you're pretty frugal, so I'm guessing she's probably doing a pretty decent job. But anyway, I would just live your life with your 170, and if you need, for some reason, to, you know, if you want to help your mom at some point with some cash, that's fine. But I don't think this is the best way to help your mom, and it's not the best way to help you.
9: Right. And she doesn't need the help at all. She just is encouraging me.
12: She just thought it'd be a good idea.
0: She just wants you to own real estate.
12: And it's something going up in value. She wants to pay her son. She'd rather be paying you than a landlord. Like, I understand how she got here.
0: Yeah.
12: It's just when you look at all the facts, it's probably not the best route.
0: When the heat and air goes out and it's $8,000 next year.
9: Right.
0: You got a problem. Yeah. You know, and when this or that happens, you got a problem. And by the way, you're supposed to go up on the rent every year when you're a landlord. That's how it works.
16: Well, he
0: and that's your mom.
16: Well, he wouldn't do that for 5 years.
0: I know. I know. And so you're not getting the right rate of return on your $770,000.
16: Right.
0: So you're not going to go up on the rent. And you should. And but you can't because it's mom. You can't because it's mom.
16: Sweet mom is going to be retired.
0: His sweet
16: in 5
0: mom.
16: Years.
0: That's right. She needs to just rent and then execute her plan. He needs to execute
16: that's
0: his
16: right.
0: plan.
16: I agree. Keep it separate, Dennis. Yeah. But I understand how she and you thought maybe this could be a good idea. But at the end of the day,
0: after
16: probably not the best.
0: Sitting in this seat for 35 years, I can tell you that very few people have called up and go, oh, that really changed everything, except in bad ways. And so
16: if anything, Dennis, I would recommend you put your 170 or part of it, half of it, into the market. You could be making more return on that. That is one thing I would say is do something with that money you have saved.
0: All sitting in checking is not good.
16: That's right. That's right.
0: Yeah. So you need to move some of it somewhere and start thinking about where you want to live.
16: Yeah.
0: You got free housing right now, so that's okay.
16: Yeah.
0: But I would park the vast majority of that in at least an S&P 500 or sit down with a SmartVista Pro and let them help you develop a game plan.
16: Yeah.
0: For investing that. Because the crazy thing, y'all, not just him, but everybody else, just think about this, okay? In 2023, the market went up, the S&P. Standard & Poor's 500, which is the 500 largest stocks, and you can buy that in a mutual fund, went up 26%. In 2024, it went up 25%. In 2025, it went up 18%. Year-to-date in 26, it's up over 10%. And we're not even at the end of the year yet. Okay? Or you can get 3.5% on a high-yield savings account. So basically, had you been invested, if you're out there and you've been invested for those 4 years, you would have doubled your money. And by the way, I have some money sitting in an S&P. That's where I park money while I'm waiting to buy a piece of real estate. And so during that 5-year period of time, the money that I've got sitting in there doubled. That's crazy, y'all. So like if it's $1 million, you got $2 million, that kind of thing. If it's 170, you got 340. Now, the market does not always do that. That's an unusually good 4-year period of time. But that's a lot, y'all. That's crazy. And so, just leaving money in a fruit jar in the backyard buried because it's, quote, safe, no, it's not. Because you're getting beat up out here by inflation. So you need to be investing at a rate that's higher than taxes and inflation, which is higher than 6% on your long-term investing. Because you got to cover taxes and inflation. Inflation runs about 4.2, and then you're going to have income tax of some kind on that money somewhere. So when you got money like he's got sitting there, be Rachel's point, get it to where it's working for you. Andrew is in Tampa. Hi, Andrew. What's up?
17: Well, I've got an interesting problem. I am truly blessed. I'm in a very strong financial position, but you've got me getting, anxiety because I burnt through my baby step 3. I had a couple of very large ticket recent expenses that fortunately, I had that fund, was able to pay it. I'm super cash poor right now, but I was wanting to know your opinion on borrowing against a 401k, since I can pay it back to myself with interest at roughly the rate that the market's moving.
0: No, it's not the rate the market's moving. It's more like 5 or 6%. You don't pay yourself back on 401k loans at market rate. You mean the market on a market on a high-yield savings account maybe, but not the market on not what the S&P 500 is doing, no. That program's not available. But anyway, the answer is no. I would never borrow on a 401k under any circumstances. The only time I would take or use 401k money is to avoid a foreclosure or bankruptcy. You're nowhere near that. How much money did you have in your emergency fund?
17: Well, going back to COVID, I had quite a bit, but I used that to buy a business, and I now own 4 locations, and that's doing real well, and I'm keeping all of that money separate to continue to grow that business.
0: Yeah, how much money's in that business?
17: So, how much money is in the business?
0: How much money are you saying? You said I'm keeping all that money. How much is in there?
17: It makes about $300,000 a year.
0: Good. And all that money's just sitting there in retained earnings?
17: Well, no, I've used it to buy properties and open additional shops.
0: Okay, how much cash is sitting in there right now?
17: In the business account, about 180 right now.
0: Okay, and how much was your emergency fund recently until you had these unexpected big purchases?
17: Was about 100,000.
0: Why'd you have 100,000 in your emergency fund? 3 to 6 months of expenses should be in your emergency fund. You don't have 3 to 6 months of 100,000.

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0: Our scripture of the day is Psalm 37, 23 and 24. The Lord makes firm the steps of the one who delights in him. Though he may stumble, he will not fall, for the Lord upholds him with his hand. John Maxwell says, a man must be big enough to admit his mistakes, smart enough to profit from them, and strong enough to correct them. Woo, that's good. Michaela is in Philadelphia. Hi, Michaela, how are you?
1: I'm good. How are you guys doing?
0: Better than we deserve. What's up?
1: I'm calling because I'm wondering what it means to be a beneficiary on a will, and if that person who is the holder of the will, if they pass away, does the beneficiary inherit any debt?
0: Okay. The second answer is no. The first answer is there's not really anything called a beneficiary. There's an heir. You can name an heir.
1: Okay.
0: You can name who you're going to leave money to. You can take a

0: there's certain kinds of things like your 401k, you can put a beneficiary on that. Life insurance has a beneficiary on it. An annuity can have a beneficiary on it, but a will technically doesn't use that term. It would be more that you're just the heir or the person that has willed the money. A will also has, and this may be what you're talking about, I'm not sure, they will assign someone to manage the affairs of the estate and follow the directions of the will, and that's called the executor of the will. Is okay. that what you're thinking of?
1: I think so.
0: Whose will are we talking about?
1: This is my grandmother's will.
0: Okay. And well, actually, if she's simply leaving you money, it's that simple. Okay?
1: Okay.
0: The executor, as the word implies, executes. Executors execute the terms of the will. So if the will says you get $5,000 of grandmother's money, your cousin gets $3,000 of grandmother's money, your mother gets that piece of land, your brother-in-law gets that piece of jewelry or Bible or whatever, then the executor's job is to do what the will says and execute that and give you that money, your sister that money, your brother-in-law, the whatever, all that stuff, right? It's their job to do that. But in no case does the debt get assumed by the person. Now,
1: okay.
0: If there's something like a house that has a mortgage on it, okay, the executor would sell the house and whatever the net is would be distributed to the people in the will.
1: Okay.
0: But you do not, and if they die and they don't have enough money to cover all of their debts, the person in the will get nothing because the debts have to be paid before money's distributed.
1: Gotcha. Okay.
0: But in no case are you suddenly going to have debt on you because your grandmother had a mortgage.
1: Okay.
0: But now let me make it, you know, that's the law. Now, let me go a step further, just to make this even more complicated. But let's say your granny had a house that she owed $100,000 on, and the house is worth $500,000, okay? She dies and she leaves you the house. Now, you have inherited a house that has a mortgage, but you're not on the mortgage. If you want to keep the house, you're going to pay the mortgage because they're going to take the house. But you're not on the mortgage. They're not going to report it on your credit report. They're not going to sue you if they foreclose.
2: There's
0: none
2: no
0: of that.
2: Change in the documentation. How about the deed?
0: The deed can go into your name, but you don't owe the mortgage.
1: Okay.
0: But if you want to keep the thing, or if she leaves you a car and it's got a car loan on it, if you want to keep the car, you're going to pay the debt.
1: Okay.
0: But you're not technically on the debt. Like if she left $50,000 in credit card debt, you don't just get the $50,000 in debt. Debt is not inherited.
1: Okay.
0: Is that logical?
1: Yes, very. Thank you.
0: Okay. Hope I didn't give you too much.
1: No, you're good.
0: Just throwing everything at you, one thing. So, folks, when someone dies, to make it simple, what you own when you die stands good for what you owe. So only your net worth, after all debts are paid, can be distributed to your heirs. And so it's like, you know, I sometimes run into people who are kind of, they don't know how this stuff works. It's like, my grandmother left me a car, but the bank took it. Well, no, your grandmother left you a car with a debt on it, and you didn't pay the debt. That's why the bank took it. The bank didn't do anything wrong. That's why they have a lien on the car title, because they get their dadgum money. But if someone is penniless, They're a pauper. They live in an apartment. They don't own a piece of real estate. And they got $60,000 in debt and $40,000, or $60,000 in credit card debt and $40,000 in student loan debt. And they don't own anything of value. And they die. That debt is not inherited by their heirs. That debt is just simply lost. The company that loaned them that money loses the money. Student loan doesn't get paid. The credit cards don't get paid. And so if that's your father that passes away as a pauper, is what we would call it, poor, you would just get copies of the death certificate and send it to Citibank and say, you get nothing, honey, because he died with no money and nobody paying this. But you don't get to keep his car and not pay the credit card debt either, because what you own stands good what for what you owe when you die. Jacob's in Salt Lake City. Hi, Jacob. How are you?
3: Well, I'm great. How are you guys doing?
0: Better than we deserve. What's up?
3: Yeah, I had a question about qualified HSA funding distributions. Are they a good idea in terms of working your money with a traditional IRA in a smart way?
0: The only thing I've used HSAs for in that way is I fully fund mine every year, and I've never used it, and I've got it invested in mutual funds. And so it's become a third type of retirement savings. But I don't move it around. I haven't done qualified distributions. I haven't done anything. If I had a big medical event and didn't have the money, I could pull that money out of there. But I got several $100,000 in an HSA because I started it the first year George W. Bush started it. And I fully funded it every single year. And when it got above $100,000, I dropped, I put it in the mutual funds. I think there's more like a half million in there now. But anyway, doesn't matter. A lot of money in there. And so but only after you're at baby step 70 you do that kind of stuff. If you don't be putting money loading up that thing and not paying off your house. That makes sense?
3: Yeah, it does make sense. I just have a traditional IRA that is not really doing anything. It's from a previous employer. I haven't rolled it over or anything like that. I wanted to see if, like, transferring some of that money into my HSA
0: would be a
3: good idea.
0: No, you don't need that money in your HSA. No, you want to keep that as an IRA. Roll it from there, from a traditional into a traditional IRA, into a good mutual fund that's doing something. Get a good SmartVestor Pro to help you with that. We don't use the HSA instead of IRAs. No. IRAs are much more flexible, a lot more things you can do with them than you can with the HSA. But, by the way, sidebar, if you
2: from a tax perspective, though, the HSA.
0: Do what?
2: From a tax perspective,
0: the HSA,
2: HSA
0: grows
2: is great.
0: It grows just like the traditional IRA.
2: I know, and isn't it? And it's pre-tax that goes in, too.
0: Yep.
2: You don't, you
0: so
2: avoid.
0: So it's like a traditional.
2: You avoid double taxes.
0: It's like, you get double taxed. If you don't use it for medical, you get taxed.
2: Not at the end, at retirement.
0: Yeah. Yeah, when you pull the HSA out at 65 and you start using it for retirement money, you pay income tax on it. Just like a traditional 401k.
2: Why did I feel like the growth was tax-free in an HSA?
0: No, it's tax-free if you use it for medical.
2: No.
0: You buy a Tylenol, there's zero taxes, but. You
2: should get some
0: mucinex. It's a lot of Tylenol.
2: My HSA.
0: Yeah, but your HSA, you got a big old traditional lump sum sitting there, and there's not anything you can do with it except that. So, but no, I wouldn't put more money in there than that, and I wouldn't do any of that until that's a baby step 7 and beyond type strategy where you've maxed out 401ks, mega Roths, mega backdoor, everything. You know, mega 401ks, everything, all going into Roth. You can't do anything else. And I think, here's a little bit more money I can keep the government's hands
2: off. Yeah, and again, you can't get to it, unless for medical, right, until retirement.
0: 65, yeah.
2: So it's stuck in there again. I can get
0: mine, but I don't need it. So I'm not going to, just going to let it sit there and grow. Just let it sit there and grow. That's what it's for. It never was intended to be used by me. That was just keeping the government's stinking hands off my stinking money. That puts this hour of the Ramsey Show in the books. We'll be back with you before you know it. In the meantime, remember, there's ultimately only one way to financial peace, and that's to walk daily with the Prince of Peace, Christ Jesus.

0: If you want to win with money in 2026, you can't keep living normal. Normal's broke. You need a plan. 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
4: From ABC News, I'm Sherry Preston. Before voting on his confirmation, the Senate Judiciary Committee is debating on the nomination of Acting Attorney General Todd Blanche. ABC's Peter Haralambos has more.
5: Democrats have criticized Blanche's handling of the Epstein files and cited concerns about a controversial plan to compensate allies of the president who say they were wrongly prosecuted. Senator Dick Durbin.
6: Mr. Blanche has aided and abetted the most corrupt administration in the history of the United States.
5: After two Republican senators nearly sank his confirmation, Blanche is now on track to face a full vote on the Senate floor later this week. Peter Haralambos, ABC News.
4: President Trump blasting U.S. Attorney Jeanine Pirro for dropping vandalism charges in relation to the D.C. reflecting pool. Here's ABC's Mary Bruce.
7: Trump slamming Pirro for dropping her case against former Olympian David Hearn, who was charged with vandalizing the newly renovated reflecting pool. The president's so furious, sources say he's privately mused to aides about whether he should fire her. And late yesterday, Pirro spotted at the White House for a meeting with the president.
8: I was disappointed with Jeanine Pirro, really disappointed with Jeanine Pirro. She folded like an umbrella.
4: $1 million bail now set for the man accused of setting one of the devastating wildfires in Spokane, Washington. ABC's Alex Stone is there.
9: More than 10,000 acres have burned in the Spokane area. Fire trucks surrounded by huge blazes as crews rush to contain the flames. The sheriff saying 14 people are unaccounted for, but incredibly, nobody has been killed or even seriously injured, despite the flames moving so quickly.
4: Job openings across the country falling slightly in June, but the labor market remains resilient. Treasury Secretary Scott Bessent telling CNBC a deal with Iran on reopening the Strait of Hormuz could come today or tomorrow. The market's reacting. The Dow is up 811 points. This is ABC News.
10: That'll be 84.52.
11: Perfect. Grab the bags, honey.
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4: Suspicion or downright opposition to AI data centers appears to cut across party lines. ABC's Jim Ryan says a Democratic-run New York was the first state to impose a moratorium on them.
15: Now deep red Texas has done the same. Governor Greg Abbott, once an ardent supporter of data centers, has shut the door on new ones until the state can audit their potential impact on public water and power supplies. More than 330 data centers are up and running in Texas, with another 250 on the drawing board.
4: We're now hearing from the civilian who helped stop the shooter who attacked a fast food restaurant in Idaho over the weekend. ABC's Trevor Ault is in Twin Falls.
2: Hundreds of people running for cover as the shots rang out, but investigators say two men, an off-duty state trooper and 35-year-old Jordan Salinas, fired back.
16: I saw the individual with his rifle pointed at the vehicles, and then as soon as some rounds started coming at him, everything changed. Immediately, all that bravado he had immediately crumbled.
2: Authorities believe those heroic actions drove the shooter from the scene and likely saved lives.
4: Three people were killed at the In-N-Out Burger. A shooter took his own life. Police are still looking for a motive. Officials in Flint, Michigan have announced that they have completed the inspection of more than 31,000 residential and commercial service lines, and that for the first time since the water crisis was discovered in 2014, no active lead lines remain connected to the city's water supply. Sherry Preston, ABC News.
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20: Chance of thunderstorms today. Otherwise, cloudy skies expected. Daytime highs approaching 73. Winds out of the northwest, 8 to 15 miles per hour. Chance of thunderstorms tonight. Lows level off around 56. Overcast skies. Sunshine mixed with clouds at times. Tomorrow, highs level off around 73. High of 78 Thursday, under clear skies. 81 Friday. That's the weatherology forecast for AM 1300 KGLO. Right now, it's 63 degrees.
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0: Normal is broke and common sense is weird, so we're here to help you transform your life. From the Ramsey Network and the Fairwinds Credit Union Studio, this is The Ramsey Show. I'm Dave Ramsey, Rachel Cruz, Ramsey personality, number one best-selling author, co-host of Smart Money Happy Hour, and my daughter is my co-host today. The phone number here is 888-825-5225. The call is free, and some say the advice is worth exactly what you pay for it. Stacy's in Portland, Oregon. Hey, Stacy, what's up?
1: Hi, you too. Thank you for your time today.
0: You too. How can we help?
1: So I have an issue with my spouse. We've created a habit in our marriage where I go to my parents and ask for money. And this basically comes from him telling me to do so. And I just really need help with this situation because I don't want to ask my parents for money anymore. I feel like we need to handle our own financial problems ourselves.
2: How long have you guys been married?
1: Almost 20 years.
2: Okay. And what's the main reason for going to them for money? Is this for big purchases, emergencies, monthly bills? What's the reason for it?
1: I would say it's a combination of all three. It's different every time. Just this last time, he decided to spend a lot of money doing a project for himself, and then that kind of left us behind.
0: What kind of project?
1: Building a shop at our home.
0: Okay.
2: And how much money do you guys usually, are you looking for when you ask them?
1: It's probably around $40,000 to $50,000.
0: Each time?
1: Yeah.
0: Okay. All right. Well, to start with, I think I can see behind the curtain that you are not involved in handling the money at all. He is. And so he brings you a want or a crisis that he hasn't figured out a way to handle, and you're kind of on the outside looking in, and he says, oh, you've got to help with this because your mom and dad are like the infinite bank over there.
2: Would you say that's true, Stacy?
1: So almost. He actually has nothing to do with the finances.
2: He sounds like the one that's checked out, and he's like, oh, well, we need some money because I'm doing this thing over here.
1: Yeah, he kind of just spends and waits for me to say, okay, that's too much.
0: Here's the thing. The going to your parents is the symptom. It's not the problem.
1: Correct.
0: Okay. And so you've got to fix the problem, and then you won't need to go to your parents anymore. And so how do we do that? Well, this is called a marriage makeover.
1: Mm-hmm.
0: We're going to sit down, and we're going to both be grown-ups. I refuse to continue to operate the way we've been operating. It's not healthy, it's not good, and I'm getting progressively pissed off at you. I mean frustrated with you. I mean bitter towards you. I mean
2: resentful. Yeah.
0: Whatever, right? I mean, you fill in the word, right? But
1: yeah.
0: And this is getting worse rather than better. And so we're going to try a new thing. You and I are going to sit down together like two adults, not like one of us at a kid with a candy store with his hand out. And we're going to decide each month what we are going to do with our money. I'm happy to write the checks and pay the bills once we have agreed on where the money that we make is going to go. And I'm never going to my parents again for any reason, ever. So we've got to fix this, honey. We've got to get on the same page. It's messing up our relationship, and it's messing up our money. And it's going to mess up our relationship with mom and dad eventually, because eventually they're going to get tired of it. They're probably past tired of it already, really. But So if that conversation, sitting down with him and says, okay, we're going to get on the same team. We're going to be in agreement each month before the month begins where the money's going. And we're going to be in agreement on the principles that we are going to save. We're going to be generous. We're going to invest, and if we can't agree on those principles, then we have a different problem that's not a money problem. It's a marriage problem, and we're going to sit down with a marriage counselor.
2: And I think going back, Stacy, and looking at the pattern at which what reasons you did borrow the money, right? So it may be him and a lot of his projects. And it's like, so that means going forward, we can't do these unless we have the money. I don't know if you ask for big, you know, money for big vacations. And it's like, if we don't have the money for the vacations, we're not doing it. It's almost like putting out the reality of what has been.
0: Yeah.
2: The state of the union of like, this is what we've been doing. And now we are not going to keep living like this. We can't.
0: Honey, going forward, I need your help to carry the weight of this, because the weight of this is too heavy for me to carry by myself. And by the way, husbands can say that to wives. Wives can say that to husbands.
2: That's right.
0: And because it's properly done, two grown-ups are making the decisions. But what happens with a spender, and I'm a spender and Rachel's a spender by nature, is we don't think about the consequences. We just want the thing.
1: Yeah.
0: And nobody, there's no grown-up in our head when we start the process. Mm-hmm. And only with intentionality do spenders inject a grown-up into their brain. And I got the opportunity to go broke in my 20s, so I had to learn the hard way. Rachel had to grow up in my house, so she had to learn the hard way.
2: That's exactly what I was about to say.
0: And so, everybody's got their hard, but somehow an adult has to be injected into that spender's brain to where you can't spend like you're in Congress.
1: Yeah. I've tried to get him, because I have the Every Dollar budget app, and mm-hmm. I've tried to get him to be a part of that and to have like monthly meetings, but...
0: Well, I don't want to ask him to do a budget. I want to ask him to help me carry the weight of the households. I'm tired of being your mommy.
1: Mm-hmm.
0: He feels like you're a little boy that comes wanting his allowance. Baby, I want a new wood shop. Would you call your mother? You know, oh, my God. You know?
1: Yeah.
0: That's how it sounds in your head, because that's the way you've described it to us. And he needs to hear that that's how he sounds.
2: Mm-hmm.
0: And so instead of, honey, I'm like a grown man, and I think a wood shop would be really cool, and here's all I think we can save to get that money. It may take us 3 years, and I may have to actually use some woodworking tools to build the stupid thing, but I figure out a way to get it, right? But that's what grown-ups do.
2: Right.
0: And you can't just, but this is a relational marriage issue, and ask him to help you not do a budget, but to carry the weight of the decision-making in the household and be in agreement. And the best way to do that is a budget.
2: Yeah, and I think that's one of the weird dysfunctions in money when it comes to relationships and marriage, is when one person's in control. And we hear this a lot mm-hmm. from, again, it can be husbands or wives. You know, we hear both sides of it. Of one person has all the, you know, all the control, all the decision-making, whether because they want it or they're defaulted into it. And then the other one is just sits on the sideline and gets handed out what feels like an allowance or what. Yeah. And it's this weird, it
0: I
2: becomes
0: have to
2: a weird
0: ask my
2: power.
0: Husband.
2: Yeah, a weird power dynamic. And if you were married, you're both two grown-ups that you both get a say and you're both in the decision making process. It's not one taking care of the other. It starts to get this into this weird nuance, but that's the important part of having equal say in your marriage when it comes to your money, so you don't create that type of pattern.

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1: Iowa farmer Brandon Gingrich.
2: I'm a fifth-generation farmer. 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Ashley Henson's working to eliminate the death tax, to save Iowa farms, and to make sure that this way of life is protected for the next generation.
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14: 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Listen, I need everyone to put your phones down. Yes, put it down. You're going to live. 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

0: William is with us in Charlotte, North Carolina. Hi, William. How are you?
1: Hello, Dave. It's so wonderful to finally get the opportunity to talk to you. I will get right into my question, but you've really changed my life.
0: Well, you changed it. I'm proud of you. How can we help?
1: Well, thank you so much. My question is for people who are established financially and looking to invest their money in safe but morally appropriate way. Specifically, my question is, can the average investor work towards putting our earnings into individual companies that we like and understand? I ask this because when we give all of our money to large investment groups, we lose control of the equity and give massive amounts of voting rights to groups that don't always have concrete or even good moral values. An example being Wall Street madness and corruption. Is this possible, and how so?
0: It's an excellent question.
1: Thank you.
0: There's a lot that goes into this. If you were to invest in any company as a single stock, publicly traded company, you have absolutely no control what they do. Okay.
1: Yes, definitely.
0: The only thing you could make the deinvest. I mean, you could look up and go, okay, that company's doing X or Y that I don't agree with morally, and so I'm going to sell the stock off. Okay.

0: If you want to win with money in 2026, you can't keep living normal. Normal's broke. You need a plan. Get a personalized plan and start living like no one else by downloading our Every Dollar app today. Dave Ramsey here. For more than 30 years of talking to folks on the air, I can tell you that most people are broke. Not because they don't make enough money, but because they don't have a plan. Money comes in, money goes out, and they still got nothing to show for it. Listen, you work too hard to be broke. And if you don't tell your money where to go, you'll always wonder where it went. That's why you need a plan, a real plan, one where every dollar has a job. Because when you do that, something changes. You stop guessing. You stop worrying. You stop stressing. Our Every Dollar budgeting app will show you how to find extra cash, pay off debt, and finally start winning with money. But here's the truth. Most people won't do it. They keep living paycheck to paycheck, keep hoping things will change without making a change. It's time to say enough is enough. It's time to take control of your money. It's time to start your Every Dollar budget for free today.
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2: From ABC News, I'm Chuck Severson. One more hurdle. Acting Attorney General Todd Blanche was confirmed about an hour ago by the Senate Judiciary Committee along party lines. His Attorney General nomination next faces debate and a vote in the full Senate. ABC's Catherine Falders in Washington.
3: He can only afford to lose two Republicans, especially with Mitch McConnell out, for example, and not voting. And there are still Republicans who at least appear to be on the fence or haven't said how they're voting. Now, who am I thinking of there? Senator Susan Collins, Lisa Murkowski, Bill Cassidy, for example, who has remained a little quiet on this.
2: President Trump says Iran has a last chance to make a deal reopening the Strait of Hormuz. ABC's Matt Rivers and Amman Jordan.
4: Key to any deal will be the reopening of the Strait of Hormuz, but even this deal being discussed would not take it back to the free passage through the strait that was in place before the war began. For now, Iran, though, saying that they are only talking with Oman and not the U.S. about a deal to reopen that strait.
2: Oil prices are higher amid the uncertainty. ABC News chief business correspondent Rebecca Jarvis.
5: The price of gasoline now $4.07 across the country. That is the nationwide average this morning, up 2 cents overnight and more than 30 cents from a month ago. The key for prices to head really much lower here is a signal that is sustained that the Strait of Hormuz and the flow of oil has resumed and, best case scenario, resumed back to pre-war levels.
2: A man is accused of starting the largest of the three wildfires in Spokane, Washington. ABC's Alex Stone is there.
6: More than 10,000 acres have burned in the Spokane area. Fire trucks surrounded by huge blazes as crews rush to contain the flames. The sheriff saying 14 people are unaccounted for, but incredibly, nobody has been killed or even seriously injured, despite the flames moving so quickly.
2: Wall Street's higher. 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
2: Week two of testimony underway in the trial of Lindsay Clancy, who says a dangerous psychiatric condition caused her to kill her three children. ABC's Sophie Flay.
9: Prosecutors argue Clancy planned and carried out the murders. They say she then tried to take her own life by jumping from the second-story window of the family's home, leaving her paralyzed. Clancy admitted to the killings, but pleaded not guilty. Her lawyers argue she was suffering from postpartum psychosis, a severe mental health condition they say left her legally insane.
2: Jurors heard about entries in her journal in which she described being overwhelmed, which prosecutors argue shows she wanted to escape her current life. Her defense says her writings show a mother struggling with severe postpartum psychiatric illness. The state with the second highest number of data centers is hitting the pause button.
10: No data center, no data centers.
11: The protests have only gotten louder, and Texas Governor Greg Abbott has heard them, demanding last week that data centers be self-sufficient.
12: They must provide their own power, not taking power off the power grid.
11: Now he's gone a step beyond, announcing a moratorium on new data centers without approval from the state's regulatory agencies. He's offered no deadline on the completion of those audits. Jim Ryan, ABC News in Dallas-Fort Worth.
2: There was no big winner in last night's $753 million drawing in Powerball. That means tomorrow night's big prize is up to $786 million, making it among the top 10 all-time jackpots. Chuck Sievertson, ABC News.
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15: Chance of thunderstorms today. Otherwise, cloudy skies expected. Daytime highs approaching 73. Winds out of the northwest, 8 to 15 miles per hour. Chance of thunderstorms tonight. Lows level off around 56. Overcast mixed with clouds at times. Tomorrow, high temperatures reach up to 73. Sunny skies Thursday with daytime highs approaching 78. 81 Friday. That's the weatherology forecast for AM 1300 KGLO. Right now, 66.
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0: And welcome into AOA. Good to have you with us here for today's Agriculture of America. Our show is presented by Nutrien Ag Solutions. I'm your host, Jesse Allen. Coming up on the show today, we are going to be busy. We're going to talk with Andy Campbell, Director of Insights for Tractor Zoom. He'll be with us for our monthly Tractor Zoom conversation. That is coming up here in just a little bit. After the bottom of the hour, we're going to talk forage harvesters with the team at Kloss. Matt Janes will be with us for a conversation here today. We'll also bring in Greg Frenzel with Kloss. He'll be with us for a little bit of Q&A at the end of the show, as well as we talk harvesters on the forage side and the combine side a little bit when Greg joins us later on in the program. Let's get started, though, and talk with the folks at Clean Fuels Alliance America. And joining us, he is the founding partner at Mark IV, and he's also a senior advisor to Clean Fuels. Alan Weber's with us here today. Alan, great to have you join us on Agriculture of America, sir. Hope all is well.
19: Yeah, no, thanks, Jesse. Great to be with you this morning.
0: Well, let's dive in. I know you help lead a lot of economic analysis on the impacts of the RFS and the benefits of increasing biodiesel and renewable diesel demand, et cetera, et cetera. And I mean, you know, talk about the state of the industry, because I know, for instance, June was a record month for biodiesel, renewable diesel production, et cetera, et cetera. I mean, talk about just kind of the current state of the industry, Alan.
19: Yeah, highest level of biodiesel, renewable diesel production on record was in June. Now we don't have July data yet, but we're assuming that trend is going to be similar. So you bet. U.S. farmers, biofuel producers definitely played a role with U.S. energy security. We actually started the year off just a little slow due to some policy uncertainty. U.S. EPA had not yet finalized the blending obligations, and they didn't get that done until the end of March. But But once finalized, man, our domestic producers really ramped up production, and we're delivering. So if you think about June, and if you annualize that, that'd be about 6 billion gallons of production, just domestic production per year. So if I was to give you a frame of reference, Jesse, back in 2024, that number would have been just about 5 billion gallons, and that would have been gallons used in the United States. So that included imports, and we had quite a few imports in 2024. So we're doing all that plus more domestically. So we're producing more and more domestic.
20: Well, and I think about all the investments in the crush side of things, for instance. You know, we've seen in some plants that were idled a bit with some policy uncertainty are starting to come back online and more. And I mean, and talk about this, because I think with some of the moves we've seen with policy and some of this finalization, it has helped to give some certainty to the industry, Alan.
19: Yeah. So we are now crushing more beans in the United States than we ever have before. So we have seen significant investments in oilseed processing, which all comes down to our rural communities, to the tune of more than 6 billion gallons starting, late 2022. So if I was to put this into numbers, I would say that since late 2022, we've added around 400 million bushels worth of crush capacity for soybeans. If I put that into gallons, that's around 600 million gallons worth of soybean oil or biodiesel. And we're still looking to add more. I could easily see another 200 or 300 million bushels worth of crush capacity added over the next 2 or 3 years. We actually just had an announcement last week from ADM. So ADM announced that they're planning to optimize 4 of their facilities across the U.S. So that's from North Dakota down to Missouri, then over to Indiana. So another 25 million bushels worth of capacity, which is going to be good for farmers in those areas, right? More demand, more basis. And they also noted that they're going to continue to review all their operations in the U.S. And I can only assume, Jesse, that there's going to be other companies like ADM, which will be looking for ways to optimize and debottleneck to be able to add more bushels of crush capacity.
20: Something else I thought was interesting, you mentioned the ADM announcement. There was another one here recently. CoverCress was approved as a renewable fuel pathway under the RFS. Can you tell folks a little bit more about that?
19: Yeah, so, you know, all of this demand for biofuels that we've seen over the last decade or two, it's really helped spur on investment in new technology. And I mean, ag tech is just cool. I mean, if we think about, you know, what we've done in terms of yield technology from when I started in the 1990s until now, just phenomenal. And one of those stories is CoverCress, which is a company based out of St. Louis, Missouri. So essentially what they've done is they've worked to commercialize a winter annual oil seed targeted to be grown in the Midwest. And I think of it as basically they've taken pennycress, which a lot of us know as a weed, and they domesticated it. So they've done this through gene editing and advanced breeding techniques. They've lowered the fiber content. They've gotten rid of anti-nutritional compounds. And they've given us a crop that is planted, as an example, after corn, grown over the winter. We top dress it like we would wheat with about 50 units of nitrogen, but to harvest it in mid-May versus mid to late June. So we've gained 3 or 4 weeks in terms of the plant season. And that effectively allows farmers to be able to plant 3 full season crops in 2 years. So what that announcement was just a couple of weeks ago was the fact that CoverCress was approved by EPA, CoverCress oil, to be a pathway under the renewable fuel standard. So that was specifically for the Chevron facility in Louisiana. And so now we can use CoverCress oil as a feedstock for the RFS. And that's going to really help, I think, with the commercial efforts for that oil seed.
20: Well, a lot of excitement in the industry right now, Alan. We've got a couple minutes left. Final thoughts here. And, you know, I just think about this at the end of the day for farmers, the opportunity as we're seeing all these different markets created and the opportunity out there with, you know, record production, soybean oil, et cetera. I mean, think about this and talk about this for a farmer from their perspective. You know, why all of this growth and development is good for them in the long run.
19: Yeah, you nailed it. In May, we used 1.4 billion pounds of soybean oil to produce biodiesel and renewable diesel. So, I mean, I'm expecting we're going to see around 15 billion pounds of use this year. That's roughly half of our domestic crush in the United States. You know, this is a success story, I think, for U.S. farmers, but it's not just now. It really began back in the 1990s. That first 10 plus years was really about foundational research, which was almost entirely supported by U.S. soybean farmers. And that investment's what's enabled biodiesel and renewable diesel to now become both a success but also a significant part of our energy supply. So my hats are off to U.S. soybean farmers, both for the foresight to be able to make that investment, but then also sticking with it over the years.
20: Anything else you would add or reiterate to folks here before we close out this opening segment of the show, Alan?
19: I still actively farm in central Missouri, and there's a lot of times that I think about not just what it means to me at the elevator or across the scales, but I think of it from the perspective of where would we be right now if we didn't have that demand coming from biofuels in terms of where we look at our markets. And so I'm always happy with the investment that U.S. soybean farmers have made.
20: We appreciate you joining the show and giving us some perspective as we continue to see just such phenomenal growth and development throughout the industry when it comes to biodiesel, renewable diesel. With that, founding partner at Mark IV and senior advisor to Clean Fuels Alliance America, Alan Weber. Alan, thanks for joining us on AOA. We appreciate the time. We'll look forward to having you back on the show again in the future.
19: Yeah, great to be with you. Thanks.
20: You bet. 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Coming up next, we're going to talk with Andy Campbell from Tractor Zoom, get some insights into what we're seeing with tractor sales, combines, sprayers, and more. We're back here on AOA right after this.
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20: 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Well, let's catch up on what's happening with the ag equipment market. Joining us now for our monthly Tractor Zoom Tuesday conversation for the month of August, Andy Campbell, Director of Insights at Tractor Zoom, is with us. Andy, welcome back to the show, brother. And I've told a few people this. How is it August already? This calendar is flying by, Andy.
3: No kidding. No kidding. It has been a good summer, at least here in the middle of Iowa. And we've enjoyed the rain that we've gotten and everything. But it seems like July didn't actually happen.
20: Yeah, it just felt like July was here and gone in the blink of an eye. And I know before we know it, Farm Progress Show will be here and things like that. We can talk about that in a minute because I know we're going to be seeing each other in person. But before we get to September, because that's it, technically it's September, we got to talk about August. And I'm curious, kind of piggybacking off what we discussed last month, where are we in the summer sales season when it comes to ag equipment? Maybe starting with high horsepower tractors first, Andy.
3: Yeah, it has been a return to the new normal. And if we backtrack this thing all the way prior to the pandemic, there was more of a typical sales season for everything. And so your summer would be a little bit of your pre-harvest equipment, you know, trickling in of your tractors. And that's really what we've seen this summer. There hasn't been the deluge of equipment that we saw back in 23, 24. And what that's done, it's kind of normalized things. A little bit. And if we look across the board, especially, you know, starting these high horsepower tractors, because there was a fairly significant auction, just one of them, but up north, a dealer auction that we tracked, and the average prices didn't do too bad. And, you know, considering the farm equipment economy, just the farm commodity prices in general, it's a little surprising, but the devil is certainly in the details. And so just looking at the high horsepower tractors here, when we started to dice up that auction, which was full of John Deere equipment, in particular, it had quite a few, I think six, nine RX 640s or 590 and a 540 in there. They did well. They brought trending values that we saw back in 25, even the early part of 24 when things were still decent. And that was a little surprising. The part that was unique and interesting was when we moved on down to the last or the older generation of John Deere tractors. So think of your 9620 RXs, things that might be 8 to 10 years old. That's when the bottom started to fall out. And what we're seeing here, I think, is indicative across the entire farm equipment industry. But there are pieces of equipment that go for really good dollars in, think, 2-3 year old equipment. And then there's ones that don't. And that's starting to be like your 8, 9, 10 plus year old equipment. And that was the case at this auction, that it just, the bottom started to fall out.
20: That's interesting to think about, and I have some thoughts on that. But let's talk about a few other sectors here before we dive into that thought more broadly. What about combines? Differences, similarities in terms compared to high horsepower tractors, Andy?
3: Yeah, the way that the high horsepower tractors and the combines are a little different is that the high horsepower tractors, if anybody's driving across the heartland, you're probably still seeing a fair amount of them on dealer lots. And they are. They're in oversupply for what the demand is right now. Combines are a bit of a different story where there's not necessarily an oversupply of them. They've been steady for about 8 months. And so I'd expect those to act a little more, you know, with some stability. And what we saw with combines in the early part of the year, especially Class 8, I think your John Deere S780s, they did really well. There was some good values being fetched at auction and actual dealer sales taking place all the way up until pretty much plant season. June did okay. And then what we started to see is a bit of an erosion in July. There haven't been a ton except for this big auction that took place up north. They also had a day dedicated to just combines. But really, we started to see a bit of erosion in the auction market in larger Class 8 combines. Class 7s are a bit of a different beast, that those have done increasingly well in terms of their overall average value. But when you start to look at that, there's some newer models that are coming out in auction. And really, though, it's that the Class 8 combines doing similar to what the high horsepower tractors are, just probably not to the extent because there's not an oversupply. of those. So sellers can be a little more picky.
20: Talking with Andy Campbell, Director of Insights with Tractor Zoom here on AOA. Sprayers, you had those on your list to talk about and touch on here this month as well. Anything you're seeing there, Andy?
3: Yeah, sprayers are interesting, and it starts to make sense when you think about technology with sprayers, and this might be an overgeneralization, but the, you know, when we talk about the higher-end equipment, the low-hour late model doing well, it does with sprayers, but it's accentuated because you have extra tech on those newer sprayers, and so that just adds a bit of a more of a rationale for those newer used sprayers to fetch top dollar, and they are. The challenge with sprayers is that once you get down into this, what we're seeing is $100,000 to $125,000, $150,000 sprayer, that those sales have really slowed down a ton off of dealer lots. And, you know, prime sprayer selling season is back in March, but you still sell some in the summer. And so we've seen a little bit weaker sales values in those, and certainly a slowdown in those called 100 to 150K type of sprayer segments, that those buyers are just being really hesitant.
20: Now, to kind of button this all up for the month, and you had made this comment to me before we jumped on live, and I've been kind of sitting with it now for a few minutes here, and you kind of alluded to it with high horsepower tractors, but talk about this. It seems like in some ways we're seeing a variation of a K-shaped economy in ag equipment right now. We've heard that term so much about just the general economy and, you know, what folks are seeing, you know, retail, grocery, et cetera, and where things stand with our overall economy. But in some ways, it sounds like, and please explain this, that we're seeing a bit of a K-shaped type of economy in ag equipment, Andy.
3: Yeah, and we certainly are. I think those people that have the capital behind them and that are financially sound enough to chase some of the high dollar equipment, they're doing so, and that's just enough competition, and there's actually very little supply sitting up there at that late model because production has been down significantly the past couple of years. There's just not a lot of equipment up there, and so there's just enough eyeballs chasing too few of equipment that it inflates the price a little bit. What we're seeing is maybe 5 to 8% increase on that late model equipment from last year. But when you look at the overall averages, it looks fine because that dollar value is really dragging up the average. When you move on down and start looking at equipment, and for tractors, you know, tractors and sprayers, it's that 100 to 150. If you get into the high horsepower four-wheel drive tractor, the dollar mark might be around a 200,000. And that really is where a lot of those 9620 RXs, where they fell. But in that segment, we are certainly seeing auction values fall. And what we're seeing on dealership lots is it's taking longer to move equipment off of the lot. And I think the main takeaway here that, you know, your general economists would say for the larger buyer community out there, but farmers need to pay attention as well, is watch your expenses on those pieces of equipment. And I think they are. And that's why values are starting to drop and sales cycles are starting to slow down.
20: It's an interesting thing to think about, and I'll be curious what you hear from folks. I know you got some traveling coming up here throughout the month of August. Curious what you're going to hear from dealers, from farmers and ranchers, et cetera, across the country. And you know, I know, too, we're going to see each other at the Farm Progress Show in Boone, Iowa, September 1st through the 3rd. We'll see each other on the 1st for the live show. You know, I'll be curious to hear what people maybe have to say on the ground there in Boone as well. It's an interesting thing to think about, Andy, that maybe a K-shaped economy is evolving in the ag equipment sector specifically.
3: Yeah. Yeah. Tomorrow I head out to Springfield, Illinois. Like you mentioned, that they have something called the Dealership Mind Summit. And so I'll have a chance to talk to, I think it's about 30 to 40 different dealership groups out there. And we will have these type of discussions if they're seeing this. And I know from a lot of our partners across the country, they're seeing this within their data. We're helping them see that in the data. So I'm really looking forward to having those discussions because really for a dealership to work well, they have to service, you know, they have to sell new, but they also have to sell one-time used, two-time used, three-time used pieces of equipment to really make that flow off a lot. And even though these pieces of equipment that are getting stuck might be that third or fourth used piece of equipment, they have to try to make it move, and they want to make it work for their farmers. And so that seems to be the big challenge in the industry right now.
20: Going to be interested to see where this goes. I know folks as well can stay up to date with the latest information, trends, and more. Andy, just go to TractorZoom.com. It's that easy, isn't it?
3: It is. Yep. 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We're on all the social channels as well. But then you can find the equipment that you're looking for. You can even put in those price brackets. So you can say, you know, that $150,000 is my top bid. 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
20: Andy Campbell, Director of Insights at TractorZoom. Thanks for joining us on the show. We'll see you in person next month at the Farm Progress Show in Boone, Iowa. Appreciate it, buddy.
3: Looking forward to it, Jesse. I'll see you there.
20: 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Coming up next, we'll talk forage harvesters with Kloss right here on AOA.
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5: 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September beans are down 19 and 3 quarters to 11.54. November's 20 and a quarter lower at 11.71 and 3 quarters. September corn, 7 and 3 quarters lower at 441 and a half. December's down 8 and a quarter at 464 and a quarter. Cattle continue to wait for direct trade with box beef higher at midday. Most active October live is up 40 at 227.12. September feeders are 305 higher at 345.60. And hogs have turned mixed, but are narrowly mixed, trying to find some fresh direction. October's up 5 at 83.72. December's down 22 at 75.12. John Perkins, Brownfield.
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0: AOA. Now, back to Jesse Allen.
20: And we continue on AOA. Well, last month we talked with the folks at Kloss and heard from Greg Frenzel on the combine side, talking about combine efficiency. Greg's actually going to join us coming up in just a little bit, but we want to put some focus on the forage harvester side of the equation and talk more about forage harvester efficiency. Joining us for that conversation, he is Kloss forage harvester expert. Matt James is with us here today on the show. Matt, great to have you join us on AOA. Hope all is well.
2: Yeah, thanks. It's fun to be on the show, talk about Kloss forage harvesters, you know, the big capacity, high horsepower machines that we have.
20: Well, let's talk about this a little bit, Matt. And I know throughput only counts if the feed quality holds up. So how does the Jaguar from Kloss keep quality at high volume?
2: So we really look at it from the start of the machine to all the way through. So with a header, we offer dual hydraulic header drive to really make that crop flow come through smooth. So once it enters the feed rolls, the stems are lengthwise. That way they get a good chop. We have hydraulic pre-compression both on the 1000 series and the 900 series. And it's kind of like the corn planters that have hydraulic down pressure. It's something unique that we're the only ones in the industry that does it. And it just keeps the rolls from bouncing. So instead of spring slamming up and down and crop coming in and out, we get a much better chop quality, because chop quality is so important in the dairy and feedlot industry, because if you get these long pieces out there, they're going to sort that material. We use shaker boxes all the time to look at samples. We've done benchmarking against our competition, and we know we are much, I mean, it was astonishing this last benchmark we did in pickup work, how much better we are on the chop quality. And then with the V-Flex knife drum, it's a V-shaped design. So not only is it centering the crop, it's also chopping it. And we're always got a consistent chop with our longer knives, and just takes less bolts. So you really get that chop quality. And then going through this on the new 1000 series, this massive 12.2 inch diameter corn cracker roll, we really can process the kernels. We run a higher diameter on the corn cracker rolls because we want to really process those kernels, because as nutritionists have told us, we really need to blow up the kernels, so we do that. Now on our smaller machines, we still run the 10-inch roll to because that's all we need in that horsepower. So we really looked at both the 1000 series and 900 series when it comes to chop quality, and these machines are designed. The combine, I always joke with Greg and the combine people, it's a finesse thing. For me, on a weekend, it's nice to relax and run a combine on a chopper. We run a chopper at maximum horsepower. It's like at a tractor pull. It needs to be lugged down to its torque and to be the most efficient, as well as get that chop quality, because we actually designed the machine to have better chop quality when you have it lugged down.
20: Well, I wonder too, with all the work you guys put into designing the Jaguar and these machines in the Kloss lineup, I mean, talk about, did you get farmer feedback, you know, things like that? Did growers ask for anything specific when it comes to how you guys design these forage harvesters? I mean, how did some of that maybe shape efficiency, Matt?
2: Yeah, so especially on this new 1000 series, we started in 2016, and we just launched now the machine for this season, and driving around, hauling German engineers and everything around since 2016. We had focus meetings around the country just to listen to people. I mean, we traveled 43 states or provinces over here in North America. So we put on a lot of sky miles, a lot of road time, a lot of field time. You know, we had our senior vice president of the Jaguar group out. You know, we were changing knives at 2 o'clock in the morning when the customer shut down for the evening. And so we really are dedicated to the machine. Everybody in the Jag group has such the passion about the machine. But when it comes to efficiencies, we still, even with the new machine and the smaller 900 series, we kept our tried and true transverse engine mount. So we have a direct drive from the engine down to the cutter head, because the cutter head is what takes most of the horsepower, as well as if you have a corn cracker and a little bit in the head, and then the propulsion system. So our transverse engine is really one of the things, but with the 1000 series, we just took things to the next level of looking at crop flow and trying to tweak crop flow. So off of the cutter head, it comes straight through the corn cracker, through the accelerator and out. And with the new accelerator, we literally can leave almost a 2.5 gap between the accelerator plate and the paddles. That's like a Category 4 hitch pin on a tractor. Competition, you need to be down to 1/8 of an inch or 1/4 of an inch. So it's a huge difference. And what that does is gives us huge capacity, because now we're not even using the accelerator to push that crop through the spout. The corn cracker, it's got enough momentum, and just the flow of things makes that machine just flow. And that's why by far we're the most fuel efficient in the industry. We always measure fuel per ton, because if, you know, you bring in a machine that's only got 600 horse and you bring in this new beast of a machine, the Jaguar 1200 at 1,110 horse, of course it's going to burn. When you've got her lugged down and blowing 500 ton an hour, yeah, it's going to burn 50 gallon an hour at 500 ton, but and a little 600 horse machine might only be burning 26, 27 gallons. So it's, you can't look at fuel per hour. You always have to look at fuel per ton. And, you know, that's why we also offer the 900 series, 1000 series, because we have producers that don't need 500 ton an hour coming out the spout of a chopper. Some only need 250 tons. So we still offer the 930 all the way up to the Jaguar 1200.
20: What are some of the metrics or warning signs, Matt, that tell a grower or a custom operator that they're leaving some of that efficiency on the table when it comes to their forage harvest?
2: Yeah, so not only with Claas Connect, it'll tell them that they're doing less tons per hour, and the monitor will tell you you're doing less tons per hour. You can look up in the truck, trailer, and you can see the ragginess, and then you know that time to sharpen. But at Claas, we have timers and tons that you can set for sharpening intervals. Too many customers wait too long through the day to sharpen the knives. And especially as we get up in these higher horsepower machines, we do need to sharpen more often. And what's cool for this coming season in 27, we're going to have what we call CMOS auto knife sharpening. It's going to measure the sharpness of the knife and tell that operator when to sharpen. And running it in the pre-series stage this summer has been awesome. It tells you when to sharpen, how many passes to sharpen. And next year, all you got to do is stop moving the machine, raise the header up, and it'll automatically put on the passes it needs if you're waiting for a truck or a trailer to do it quickly. And it's so quick because we don't have to stop the knife drum from reversing. And so it'll put on those 5-6 passes quick, set the shear bar quick, and off you go. So we gain so much efficiency with a good sharp knife, having, you know, your smooth roll scraper set up tight. That way the crop flows off of the rollers, having a good sharp edge on your shear bar. And that's why we put in heavy duty parts from Standard, because we really want to make our producers have the best forage quality, because at the end of the day, if you put junk in the pile, you're going to get junk results in milk production or rates of gain. And we really, really, really pride ourselves on putting up the best forage to be able to do the best packing and having the highest efficiencies for our producers.
20: All right, Matt. Well, we're going to be bringing back in Greg Frenzel from the Combine side here in just a little bit in the final segment. We're going to have some back and forth Q&A with the two of you. But to kind of get that started before we run out of time in this segment, I know you have both been doing this for a while, and I'm sure you've had your fair share of fun stories in the combine and the chopper. So, Matt, can you share some of your most memorable or favorite moments in the field during your time at Kloss before we get to the commercial break?
2: Probably last year when we did the world record down in Texas. You can see in the picture of my background, there's a rain-wrapped tornado 4 miles from where we were in the middle of doing the world record. There was hail. We were in a big, huge 500-acre field. But we did 266 semi-loads, 40-foot trailers in 12 hours. So, I mean, it was astonishing. And the custom harvester we were with, it was great. He had us 30 trucks. It took 30 trucks to keep up. And at the pile, we were on a big pile. And at times, we had 20, you know, they had 8 tractors pushing silage, and we at times had 23 trucks dumped at the pile, just to give you an idea how big the pile was. But, you know, as we're chopping along, luckily the storm mostly missed us, but we had 80 mile an hour winds, and the video team watching the drones go whipping by and crashing, and just, it was just a great camaraderie and just the whole intensity of doing it and trying to get the silage in the truck. But world record last year was huge, and just the great teamwork within Kloss and within our dealership and custom harvesters, it all made it come together.
20: All right, we're talking with Matt Janes from Kloss. Greg Frenzel with Kloss is also going to jump in here in our final segment. We're going to talk more about combine and forage harvester efficiency. Here's some more stories and tips from them. We'll be back with more on AOA on the way right after this.
1: 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Each week his posts may include a kid-friendly coloring page, a fun bit of trivia, or one of his famous dad jokes. Jokes may be stale, but his bread is always fresh. Just like his post each week for a chance to win a

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11: Information America's farmers and ranchers need. AOA. Now, back to Jesse Allen.
12: And we continue here on AOA. We are talking with Matt James, Kloss Forage Harvester Expert. Also joining us again this month, Greg Frenzel, Combine Harvest Expert with Kloss. And guys, let's talk a little bit. I know you've both been involved in the industry for a while. What has changed most since you started? Greg, maybe if you want to take that first, what has changed most for you?
13: Yeah, for me, under 10 years in the industry here myself, but I would say even just the, we don't want to rely everything on combines to horsepower, but how is the horsepower increased with the machine capacities overall from the industry standpoint is, to me, been mind-blowing.

0: Right now we're nearing 800 horsepower. Might not be so much on the Jaguar side, right? But like Matt kind of alluded to, really, it's about the really pushing the machine and lugging it down versus a combine is creating that balanced effect with capacity. So the increase in capacity, I mean, even in the short 10 years I've been involved, we're nearing double the capacity out of our combines alone compared to what we saw when I started. So,
1: yeah, Matt, how about you? What has changed for you since you started in the industry?
2: I would say the capacity is one. You know, in 1996, when our custom harvester bought his first Kloss, you know, a six row, you were big hot stuff, you know, with a 15 foot head in corn silage. We went from a one row doing it ourselves to having a custom guy. But now, you know, for this summer and fall, we're going to be launching our new 40 foot 16 row head. So just going from six rows to 16 rows, and just the capacity of going from 100 and some ton an hour to over 500 ton an hour. And then the technology, I mean, when you can be sitting on the beach, watching your machine, seeing the efficiencies, you can call up your operator for doing something bad or yell at the truck drivers for, you know, dawdling, getting back to the field. It's, you know, all the technology, you know, Greg really talked about all the CMOS features. And, you know, I like to say here in Nebraska, you can really tell where Alexion last year ran versus some of our competition, because the amount of corn and soybean fields this summer, you can really tell right to the T where the Kloss harvested. But, you know, it's the technology of CMOS, because on a forge harvester, the spout can see the trailer, fill the trailer, the GPS can steer the machine. With CMOS Auto Performance, it does the ground speed for you. So essentially, you just got a body in the cab to make sure things don't go awry, and make sure you can turn on the headlamp and have that communication with the truck driver. But otherwise, the machine, that's why doing that world record last year for 12 hours was pretty darn simple, when you can have the machine doing a lot of it. But to me, it's power, capacity, and really all of, I didn't imagine when I started this 25 years ago, we would be at the technology level we are today.
1: Yeah, I couldn't agree more. The explosion of technology in the last several years, especially, has been just wildly fascinating to watch and see how it evolves in the agriculture industry. All right. Well, as we wrap up, this has been an awesome conversation, guys, and I appreciate the time and the knowledge and insight here with our listeners today on AOA. What's your best advice for listeners looking to get more out of their combine, out of their chopper here as we head towards this harvest season and beyond? Greg, if you want to take that first.
0: I would say the biggest thing is don't just always do what you've done, because you know that's what's known to you, right? Make sure you take the time to consider, you know, the productivity. Make sure you're looking at the grain loss, the overall balance of the machine to maximize that efficiency. Honestly, whether it's crops changing, conditions changing, right? Maybe time constraints, labor, all of that is a factor. But if you look at it from a different perspective, you might really be surprised, you know, where you can find more, so to speak, bang for your buck. Or, you know, you're not pulling back productivity, right? But there might be other pieces that go into that to be able to really push your machine. So I'd say look at it from a different perspective. Make sure everything is in line, in that balance, and you'll push your productivity going forward. So definitely from my perspective, talk to your local Kloss dealer, see what we can do, find out what machines we have to offer. If you're not in a Kloss machine, or if you are in a Kloss machine, how we can help maximize that efficiency going forward.
1: Matt, anything else you would add to what Greg had to say there?
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1: 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Matt Janes, Forage Harvester Product Manager at Kloss of America. Matt, thank you for joining us here on the show today. We appreciate it.
2: Yep, thank you.
1: And also joining us, Combine Product Manager for Kloss of America, Greg Frenzel. Greg, thank you for being here. Appreciate the time. Good to talk with you again.
0: Thank you. Thanks for having us, Jesse.
1: You bet. Greg Frenzel, Matt Janes with Kloss joining us on the show. 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I'm Jesse Allen. Have a great day. We'll talk to you tomorrow.
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10: From ABC News, I'm Chuck Sievertson. Sources tell ABC News that President Trump called Congressman Max Miller, Ohio Republican, to express concerns over his reelection candidacy after accusations of domestic abuse against his ex-wife and daughter, which he denies. Before the call, Trump called Miller a good person. ABC News Washington Managing Editor, Catherine Falders.
11: Miller used to work as a senior advisor in the White House to Trump during the first administration, but we know that at least after Trump made those comments last night, they did have a phone call, and that Trump expressed concerns over his candidacy and said it was in jeopardy. Now, according to sources, Miller did tell Trump that he was going to stay in the race. At the same time, he is facing a Wednesday deadline to drop out in order to have a special election to replace him.
10: Acting Attorney General Todd Blanch was confirmed in past hours by the Senate Judiciary Committee.
12: Every Democrat on the Senate Judiciary Committee voted against Blanch. citing his handling of the Epstein files, the prosecutions of Trump's critics like James Comey, and Blanche's past support for the DOJ's controversial anti-weaponization fund, Democratic Senator Sheldon Whitehouse.
13: Today, I think, is a sad and embarrassing day for this committee.
12: The full Senate could vote on Blanche's nomination as early as this week. With Republican Senator Mitch McConnell still absent from the Senate, Blanche can only afford to lose two Republican votes for his nomination to survive. Peter Haralambos, ABC News.
10: A man who went to prison for manslaughter years ago was arrested, accused of starting the largest of the three wildfires in Spokane, Washington. ABC's Alex Stone in Spokane.
14: The sheriff saying 14 people are unaccounted for, but incredibly, nobody has been killed or even seriously injured, despite the flames moving so quickly.
10: Oil prices are higher amid uncertainty over the Strait of Hormuz. Immigration officers arrested a University of Maryland pharmaceutical professor. Allegedly overstayed his visa, says the Department of Homeland Security. You're listening to ABC News.
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15: These statements have not been evaluated by the FDA. This product is not intended to diagnose, treat, cure, or prevent any disease.
10: More on the two deaths in Michigan from the parasitic stomach bug. The state has the most cases, says ABC's Lionel Moise.
19: Officials say both had significant underlying health conditions that may have been worsened by cyclosporiasis and dehydration. Nationwide, more than 18,000 people have gotten sick in 45 states. The FDA has linked the outbreak in Michigan and eight other states to iceberg lettuce sourced by Taylor Farms in central Mexico and served at some Taco Bell restaurants.
10: Part of the largest class action settlement in U.S. history.
20: I trained in computer-aided drafting at ITT Technical Institute.
21: For half a century, its commercials filled the late-night airwaves, until 2016, when ITT closed its 130 campuses, leaving students like Robert Hall wondering,
22: how do we get the money that we put into the program?
21: A decade later, he might finally have an answer. A federal appeals court has ordered the U.S. Department of Education to forgive the loans of 170,000 students of more than 150 for-profit schools accused of misleading the public about their graduates' job prospects. Jim Ryan, ABC News.
10: A milestone for one city's efforts to protect citizens' health. ABC's Sherry Preston.
23: Officials in Flint, Michigan have announced that they have completed the inspection of more than 31,000 residential and commercial service lines, and that for the first time since the water crisis was discovered in 2014, no active lead lines remain connected in the city's water supply.
10: Chuck Sievertson, ABC News.
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0: Mostly cloudy skies and 67 degrees. Good afternoon. Here's a look at local news on today's edition of the Midday Report. Here on your hometown news station, AM 1300 KGLO. Quick check your KGLO weather forecast. Calls for some showers to redevelop this afternoon with a high 73, north winds at 8 to 15. Tonight, cloudy, chance for scattered storms early, a low of 56 with northwest winds at 5 to 10. Partly cloudy, a high 72 on Wednesday. Wednesday night, clear, low of 53. Thursday, sunny with a high 78. Mostly clear Thursday night, a low of 59. Friday, mostly sunny with a high of 82. Friday night, mostly clear. Maybe a slight chance of a pop-up shower or storm with a low of 64, but mostly sunny on Saturday with a high of 84. We'll recap the weather at around 12:30 here on KGLO. In the news this noon hour, the developer of a proposed 39-unit, three-story, multifamily condominium building in the Surf District once again got a chilly reception from a majority of the Clear Lake City Council late on Monday afternoon. The council held a workshop session to hear an updated presentation by developer Barry Stecker, who, along with Alden Stecker, are proposing to place the housing unit at the corner of 7th Avenue North and North 3rd Street, which is currently the site of the former One Vision building just off of Buddy Holly Place. The area is currently zoned as community commercial, and the developers would need to get a conditional use provision for the Planning and Zoning Board to construct the building or have the zoning changed altogether. The Steckers are asking for a tax rebate over a 10-year period as well as part of a development agreement with the city. Stecker says he disagrees with the argument that the modern-looking building would be in a neighborhood full of older homes.
1: There are older homes in that area. There's also a old hotel built in the 70s. The blue house that we currently own was built in 1996. Redstone was, I think, 2010. I'm not really positive on that one. That's why I said in my presentation is there's a lot of different styles, eras of homes everywhere. So I guess if you're going to build one to make it look like the 30s, it won't look like any of the other ones either. So I guess I understand where you're coming from on those ones, but it's not exactly a historical district where you follow those type of guidelines.
0: Councilman Tony Nelson does not agree with where the project is located and thinks it should be a building that's part of a part commercial and part residential, which would be allowed in the current zoning area.
2: So as the design sits currently right now, I don't see the... It's too big. That's too big of a profile for that space. You're impeding upon some residents there that I don't want like this. I've got a lot of concerns and a lot of ambiguity with what I've been told thus far.
0: Councilman Bennett Smith says the project would be better suited for another location.
3: I do want to say I think it's a great looking project for somewhere in Clear Lake. I think the question that we confront is this the right location for it? Currently, it's not zoned for that, is my understanding, and I don't support changing the zoning because I think it would add too much density to that area with this project. But again, I think it's a great-looking project. I think it would be fantastic somewhere in Clear Lake.
0: Councilwoman Beth Ann Schumacher says the project just doesn't fit into the neighborhood.
4: It doesn't fit the demographic of the neighborhood, you know, and that's an issue. But for me, it just doesn't fit the neighborhood in terms of how the people live, how they move about, the density issues. And what happens if we get these differences in the zoning in terms of other areas of property in the Surf District that are currently not zoned the same way? So those are just some questions that I have.
0: Since it was a workshop session, no formal action was taken. There's been another plea of not guilty by one of two men charged with attempted murder after a shooting at a Mason City convenience store in June. A couple of complaints filed in Sacramento County District Court accused 19-year-old Derek Ellis and 21-year-old Javon Maxwell of attempted murder, reckless use of a firearm, and participation in a riot after an incident in the Quick Star parking lot at 1502 South Federal on June 3rd. Ellis is accused of shooting at another person multiple times in the parking lot, while Maxwell allegedly drove his vehicle into the parking lot, which police say set in motion the chain of events leading to the shooting. Ellis also faces a charge of going armed with intent, while Maxwell also faces a charge of making a false statement and acquiring a weapon. Maxwell was due in court for his arraignment hearing on Monday, but filed a written plea of not guilty. Ellis also pleaded not guilty last month. Both had their trial scheduled to start on September 15th. Attempted murder is a Class B felony, punishable by up to 25 years in prison, with a mandatory of 70% having to be served prior to consideration for parole. The other charges they face are Class D felonies, each punishable by up to 5 years in prison. Both continue to be held in the Sacramento County Jail. A Lake Mills man arrested in Mason City on a methamphetamine possession charge has pleaded not guilty. A criminal complaint says 68-year-old Michael Roberts was in a vehicle that was pulled over by the Mason City Police Department on the night of July 11th near the intersection of State Highway 122 and Indian Head Drive. The complaint states that Roberts was in possession of a clear white crystal-like substance believed to be meth. The complaint also says Roberts' vehicle had stolen property. Roberts was charged with intent to manufacture or deliver meth, a Class B felony, as well as possession of a controlled substance, third offense. He filed a written plea of not guilty on Monday in Sacramento County District Court. His trial is scheduled to start September 15th. Senator Chuck Grassley says it was common sense for two of his Republican colleagues to insist on written assurances and a proposed nearly $1.8 billion fund for victims of so-called Justice Department weaponization has been abandoned. That development led to today's vote in the Senate Judiciary Committee on Todd Blanche, President Trump's pick to be the U.S. Attorney General. The committee voted 12 to 10 along party lines in support of the nomination.
5: And I don't think it should have taken as long as it did to get it resolved, and I don't have any way of knowing exactly everybody that was involved in it. But it's just a crime that it took so long to work out with such a common sense thing that's pretty simple.
0: Grassley, who chairs the Senate Judiciary Committee, canceled last week's committee vote on Blanche's nomination because of the impasse over the fund.
5: I was probably a little late a week ago getting involved in this issue. And when I got involved in it, I thought to myself, it's just common sense what Tillis and Cornyn are asking out of the executive branch of government.
0: Last week, President Trump suggested he might withdraw Blanche's nomination and resubmit it to the Senate next year due to the objections from North Carolina Senator Tom Tillis and Texas Senator John Cornyn, who both will be leaving the Senate when their terms end 152 days from now. Grassley thanked the two senators today.
5: Their concerns about the anti-weaponization fund and the IRS settlement were shared by many, including this senator. I'm grateful that they, as well as Mr. Blanche and the White House, worked in good faith to solve them, formally rescinding the fund and clarifying the scope of release of claims has put this issue to bed once and for all.
0: Grassley says Blanche has had a successful anti-crime track record over the past 4 months while he's been the acting attorney general and should be confirmed by the Senate. Democrats oppose Blanche's nomination. They've called for legislation to ensure Blanche does not revive the anti-weaponization fund after he gets the job permanently. KGLO News Time is 12:13. Back with more local news on today's edition of the Midday Report after this.
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0: Mostly cloudy and 67 degrees as the Midday Report continues here on your hometown news station, AM 1300 KGLO. Republican Ashley Hinson was endorsed in July on Monday as she campaigns for the U.S. Senate seat currently held by Jody Ernst. Hinson, who currently serves in the U.S. House in Iowa's 2nd District, that includes a portion of Doris Central, Iowa, tells KGLO News that she's hearing about a number of issues from people while touring around the state.
8: I hear from working families who say the cost of child care is still too high. It's why I've continued to focus on not just accessibility, but affordability. What can we do to get unnecessary government regulations out of the way? And then health care. I'm going to be introducing some legislation that I think will provide some much-needed transparency. I hear time and time again that these big health insurance companies are scamming people and ripping them off. And so I want to do what I can to make sure we're providing that much-needed transparency and more accessibility for patients.
0: Hinson says she's hearing concerns from the public about the game plan for dealing with Iran.
8: A little bit here and there. I think people are certainly concerned, as am I, right? I think about what's happening thousands of miles away, but it does have an impact on us here at home, because if we don't have a safe and secure country, I don't think we have anything. Certainly, Iran is the biggest sponsor of state terrorism in the world, and they cannot be allowed to have a nuclear weapon. So I hope we'll be able to get this job finished sooner rather than later, but we need to get the job done.
0: Hence, it says, while there's been many positive things done for Iowa agriculture, a new five-year farm bill and year-round E15 still needs to be addressed.
8: We worked together in the House to build a bipartisan coalition to get E15 across the finish line. We're still working on that in the Senate. Obviously, they have their plan to get an E15 policy done. But yeah, I think we do need a farm bill. I think it's absolutely critical that our producers have the certainty that they need for those programs that they know and trust and use every single day. But I also think it's important that we are walking and chewing gum at the same time and continuing to focus on additional markets through trade opportunities.
0: Nancy made her comments after his stop at the Surf Ballroom in Clear Lake on Monday. She faces Democrat Josh Terrick in the November election. The Libertarian Party candidate who filed to run in Iowa's 3rd congressional district has ended his campaign, and Iowa Libertarians will be holding a nominating convention to put another candidate's name on the November ballot. O.K. Henderson explains in this report.
9: Marco Battaglia has been listed on Iowa ballots in previous elections, but this spring the state objection panel ruled he did not qualify for this year's ballot because his legal name is Mark T. Anderson. The candidate, who's used the name Marco Battaglia in a band and when running for office, said last week he'd appeal a district court decision to keep him off the 2026 ballot, but the Libertarian Party has announced he's had a medical emergency and is ending his campaign. Under Iowa law, political parties may hold conventions and replace candidates who withdraw by August 14th. The Iowa Libertarian Party will hold a convention Sunday and choose another 3rd Congressional District candidate. Radio Iowa, I'm O.K. Henderson.
0: 3rd District Congressman Zach Dunn, a Republican from Ankeny, is seeking re-election this fall. Sarah Trongarion, a state senator from West Des Moines, is the Democrat running in the 3rd District. Republican candidate for Governor Zach Lane has raised concerns about tax breaks for new data centers. Lane says local officials should retain the power to regulate the facilities.
10: I'm the only candidate that's called for a moratorium on data centers to allow counties the ability to set the rules of the game and negotiate better, because this is happening at breakneck speeds. I've actually had two of the largest data center companies come to me personally now and say these words: we don't want any more incentives. Like, what a novel idea. Pay your fair share. That's progress.
0: Lane might support a state law that would forbid tax breaks for data centers.
10: But let's say there's a bill to bring control over the permitting of data centers to the state level. I wouldn't support it. That's best down on the county level. And maybe on the state level, we would put in some minimum requirements. No property tax abatements. Pay your fair share. That seems like a pretty good idea to me.
0: Lane made his comments over the weekend to a crowd at Osage after he was asked about the erosion of local control.
10: Our government in America and in Iowa was set up to do the exact opposite of this. It was actually set up to keep power as local as possible. So decisions are best made on the local level.
0: Lane says states must also challenge federal laws or regulations that should be made at the state level.
10: You know, oftentimes you find these regulations, you're like, what egghead cooked this thing up? I just tell you, they've never been on a farm. They've never ran a business. They've never been on a school board. But somehow it gets in there. And when those aren't passed by Congress, we have the ability to sue.
0: Lane says if elected governor, he'll sue the federal government every chance he gets. A Creighton University survey of supply managers of manufacturing plants in the middle of the country shows business conditions improved in the region last month and remains solid in Iowa. Creighton economics professor Ernie Goss conducts that survey.
11: It's consistent with solid overall regional economic growth as it spills over into the broader economy, but still not strong enough to really get excited about.
0: Iowa's business conditions index for July slipped a little bit from June, but it was still showing growth. Goss says inflation and the war in Iran are drags on the economy.
11: Those two compound, and what do you get? Stagflation. Now, we're not to stagflation yet. Delivery speed is still slowing, and that's going to push up prices as well.
0: The latest federal data shows Iowa's manufacturing sector shed 4,600 jobs in the past 12 months, and Goss says that's over 2% of Iowa's manufacturing base and fits in the national trend.
11: When you look at manufacturing, U.S. Manufacturing jobs still down 37,000 over this time last year.
0: Overall, the supply managers indicated they're optimistic about economic prospects through the end of the year. And the sports betting company FanDuel has been fined $95,000 on two violations involving wagers not allowed in Iowa. Racing and Gaming Administrator Tina Ike says one of the violations came from bets on soccer games.
12: You can't wager on decisions made by an umpire or a referee in the state. And so one of their counts involved a case where they offered wagers on yellow and red cards in soccer. And then another count involved offering a league that was not authorized in this particular case. It happened to be Filipino basketball.
0: Mike says this was not the company's first violation in the last year.
12: FanDuel had previous violations, unfortunately, in both of those areas. And the commission wanted to send a strong message that they take those compliance issues very seriously, and so they issued the $95,000 fine.
0: Bets on what will happen as the game is going on are known as prop bets. Ike says Iowa does not allow some of them.
12: Particularly wagers that are determinable by one player in one play. Those just are integrity issues and have the potential for manipulation. And so we steer clear of those, but beyond those, things involving referees and the calls that they make are also off limits.
0: Ike says you may be able to bet on some of those things in other states, but you can't here in Iowa. That's a look at local news on the Midday Report on KGLO. Sports is next.
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0: Time for a check of KGLO Sports. Northern Iowa are actually as an appropriate capper to a busy weekend month. The Twins have gotten their man back at the back of the bullpen. Minnesota acquired former All-Star Jeff Hoffman and cash in the Blue Jays for a package including prospects Desaun Hill, who is the Twins' number 7 prospect, the number 17 prospect John Klein, and DeBerry Pena, as well as international bonus pool space. According to a source, the Twins will play the entirety of the about $3.25 million owed to Hoffman for the remainder of this season and will receive $3.75 million from Toronto towards his 2027 salary. The acquisition of Hoffman completes the rebuild of a Twins bullpen that has added multiple pieces since the beginning of July and undergone a complete overhaul since the beginning of the season. The pre-deadline upgrades started with another pickup from the Blue Jays, righty Tommy Nance. Minnesota also added veteran lefty A.J. Minter from the Mets earlier this week, as well as starter Dean Kremer from Baltimore. But Hoffman was the biggest piece, a late-inning right-hander to join Andrew Boris and Yoendris Gomez and provide manager Derek Shelton another option for late in games. It's unclear whether Gomez will continue to close, share ninth-inning duties with Hoffman, or move into more of a setup role, but regardless, Hoffman brings experience and swing-and-miss stuff that the Twins lacked on the right side of their bullpen. Well, the Twins had an off day yesterday. They started a 3-game series in Kansas City tonight. But let's just step into the club, Twins clubhouse here with this Twins Minute.
1: This is a Twins Minute. I'm John Vitas. Well, the MLB trade deadline has come and gone, and the Twins are back in action tonight in Kansas City to start a 3-game series. One of the pitchers they received in the month of July was left-handed reliever A.J. Minter. Minter made his Twins debut over the weekend against Seattle, and manager Derek Shelton liked what he saw.
2: Yeah, I mean, I think Minter was great today. I mean, huge, you know, I mean, I think it shows you how much moxie he's got him, especially finishing there with Julio. But, you know, we have to see it. I think, as we've talked about, it takes two people to make deals, and I know Jeremy's working hard on it, and we'll kind of see how it goes over the next 36 hours.
1: Yeah, Minter, two scoreless outings against the Mariners in what was a tight series in Seattle. We'll see what the Twins' other trade acquisitions can do in this series in Kansas City. This has been a presentation of the Treasure Island Baseball Network.
0: And the Twins in Kansas City, 3-game set in Kansas City, all night games, 6 o'clock pregame, 6:40 first pitch tonight, tomorrow night, and Thursday, all here on KGLO. Twins that head to Milwaukee for a 3-game series, 6 o'clock pregame Friday, 6:40 first pitch, Saturday, 5:30 pregame, 6:10 first pitch. Sunday starts with Inside Twins at noon, 12:30 pregame, 1:10 first pitch here on KGLO. Then the Twins home for a week and a half long homestand, including the game with the Atlanta Braves on August 19th. That's our Twins bus trip. Tickets are going fast, so you'll want to come in 341 South Yorktown Pike in Mason City to get your tickets today. Iowa forward McKenna Velitzko is aware of the expectations that come from being a 5-star recruit. The 6'2 native of California was ranked as the 6th best player of the nation. Is the program's most high-profile recruit since Caitlin Clark.
3: It's hard because the media and everybody expects something out of me, but I feel like my teammates and coaches, they've been really good at keeping me grounded and not to put so much pressure on myself. And I'm going to make mistakes. I'm going to do things that are good. And either way, I just have to keep pushing through.
0: Velitzko says that she has had a lot of support since showing up in Iowa City for summer drills.
3: I'm just so happy to have all these coaches and girls and even the managers. They're such great supporters, and I just feel supported with everything. Whether I'm confused or, you know, having a good time, I always feel like there's someone I can go to.
0: Iowa coach Jan Jensen says Velitzko made an immediate impact this summer.
4: Her presence is really elite. Her IQ is elite, and she's a heck of a teammate. She's just really soaking it in and learning, and I'm really excited. Her progress has been great.
0: And Jensen says Velitzko's game has made progress this summer.
4: She just already improved from day one.

0: She's smart. Her IQ, she's just versatile. Her three ball is, that's the one thing she didn't shoot as much. It's already so much better, but, you know, we got to keep getting it better.
1: That's Iowa coach Jan Jensen talking about forward McKenna Velitsko. Northern Iowa guard Grayson Yulbin says the Panthers were the right fit for him. The native of Minnesota entered the transfer portal after a freshman season at North Dakota, in which he led the team in scoring of just under 17 points per game and being named second team All Summit League.
2: Just throughout the whole transfer portal process, Coach Green and all the coaches here were very welcoming, and they saw something in me that I really liked, and they had great goals for me, so that's kind of the main reason.
1: Yulman also led North Dakota in assists and is working in the summer on limiting mistakes.
2: When I was playing last year for my first time, I had quite a few turnovers, and that's one thing that we talked about throughout the transfer portal process even too, that they're like, you'll come here and we'll help you with this so much. So every day we've been working on my skill work and working on that especially.
1: As one of eight new players on the roster, Yulman says building team chemistry has been a priority this summer.
2: We're actually gelling very well. I mean, we've done a lot of on-the-court stuff and also off-the-court activities as well. So we're coming together, and we've been gelling very well on the court.
1: UNI coach Cal Green says Yulman has been a great addition to the roster.
3: First and foremost, he's a competitor, right? He's kind of won at every level. One at the high school level was a state championship, one at the University of North Dakota, took that team to a conference final where they hadn't been in many years. Expect the same thing, right? It's a mindset and it's an attitude. It's a competitiveness. He kind of had a little chip on his shoulder, and that's the way he plays, and that's what we loved about him in the recruiting process.
1: Green says Yulman brings a competitive mindset to the court.
3: He's done that over the course of the 7 weeks. He's gotten better. He's improved. He shows up every day and is very consistent. You know, doesn't react to the ups and downs, and you know, I really appreciate that. That mindset is kind of the identity of our team.
1: UNI coach Cal Green talking about guard Grayson Yulman. Once again, the Twins tonight, 6:40 with the first pitch. 6 o'clock pregame, Twins in Kansas City here on KGLO. That's Check of Midday Sports, back with weather to wrap up the midday reports after this.
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5: Well, congratulations. We all survived the trade deadline. Now we can focus on baseball. The Twins trying to get back to 500 tonight as they have a rematch with Randy Dobnak and the Kansas City Royals. It's Joe Ryan for the Twins. It's Randy Dobnak for the Royals. Join Glenn Perkins and me from Kauffman Stadium. 6 o'clock lineup card, 6:40 first pitch tonight on your home for Twins baseball.
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1: Well, 12:29 here at KGLO. Let's take a look at your forecast for the next 7 days. And we will have some showers redevelop here this afternoon. Northwest Iowa is seeing shower and storm activity. In fact, the western third of Iowa, about four counties deep in from the river, all seeing some showers and storms at this hour. 73 for a high, north winds at 8 to 15. I would guess that those that start moving in our into the Mason City Clear Lake area, maybe 1:30, 2 o'clock or so. Tonight, chance for storms early, otherwise cloudy, a low 56, winds out of the northwest at 5 to 10. Portobello, partly cloudy with a high 72, winds out of the north at around 5, clear tomorrow night, a low 53. Sunny Thursday with a high 78, mostly clear as Thursday night, a low 59. Cloudy, sunny with a high of 82, maybe a slight chance of a pop-up storm, otherwise mostly clear for Friday night, a low of 64. Saturday, mostly sunny with a high of 84. And then the chances for showers and storms on Saturday night, the low is 68. Sunday's high of 85, partly cloudy. Some slight chances of showers on Sunday night, Monday. Monday's high of 83. In Mason City, north winds at 13. Relative humidity at 75%. Barometric pressure on the rise at 30.03 inches. Mostly cloudy and 67 here at KGLO.
7: ABC News, I'm Chuck Sieverson. Sources tell ABC News that President Trump called Congressman Max Miller, Ohio Republican, over his re-election campaign after accusations of domestic abuse, which he denies. ABC News Washington Managing Editor Catherine Falders.
8: Trump expressed concerns over his candidacy and said it was in jeopardy. Now, according to sources, Miller did tell Trump that he was going to stay in the race.
7: Acting Attorney General Todd Blanche was confirmed by the Senate Judiciary Committee. Blanche can only afford to lose two Republicans in the full Senate vote ahead. ABC News legal contributor James Sample.
9: Technically speaking, what changes is the title. Practically speaking, what changes is very little.
7: Oil prices are higher amid uncertainty over the Strait of Hormuz. Secretary of State Marco Rubio.
10: Suffice it to say, there's been progress made in those talks, but not finality yet. We're hoping that will happen very shortly.
7: A man is arrested, accused of starting the largest of the three wildfires in Spokane, Washington, that has burned many homes. This is ABC News.
11: It's that time of year when the weather can change in a snap. 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
12: Reviewing our list of 48 commodities that we track daily, grains and livestock switched positions as the month of July came to a close. I'm Mark Oppold, today's bottom line report. During the month of July, the only grain ending in the red for the month was oats. Interesting, down 4%. Extended hot, dry weather, though, helping soybeans gain 5% for the month, corn gaining 5.5%, while wheat rebounded from the harvest lows and was up 8.5% from where it ended in June. Now, conversely, live cattle, feeder cattle, had been riding that tight number scenario all year. Long traders, though, seem to be throwing in the towel the last 2 weeks of July. And, bottom line, feeder cattle lost 4% during the month. Live cattle down 5%. Lean hogs very near where they were at the end of June as we ended July. This is the bottom line report. Tomorrow, we'll review our list of 48 commodities year to date. We go back to New Year's with 7 months in the books and see how they rank, expecting energies to remain near the top of that list. That's our bottom line. I'm Mark Oppold, wishing you a profitable day.
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16: 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Economic benefits to a region, potential strain on resources, impact on environment, all part of the national conversation about data centers. Debbie Jennings of the National Taxpayers Union shares thoughts on what some may be misunderstanding about the issue.
17: A lot of people get wrong what even is a data center. So if you think about it, people are concerned about maybe impacts to the land and everything like that from a data center. But at the end of the day, a data center essentially functions like a warehouse. So a lot of concerns about land use and things like that, it's going to be the same whether it's a data center or a warehouse. The only difference is that a data center has a much smaller parking lot because there's not a lot of people working there full time, and it's not shipping things in and out all day long. It's shipping essentially internet tools. So a lot of people get wrong how a data center is going to impact them because they look at it as something fundamentally different than anything they've ever seen before. You really need to take a step back and look at, okay, this is basically a warehouse. It deals with online tools instead of shipping and producing goods, and that's where we need to start from.
16: The National Taxpayers Union has prepared various resources on the data center issue, available at ntu.org. The Iowa Business Report is presented with support from the Iowa Secretary of State, showcasing a revamped online

0: online presence for businesses at sos.iowa.gov. I'm Jeff Stein for the Iowa Business Report.
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2: An ag economist says the timing of the border reopening to live cattle imports from Mexico matters. Hello, I'm Kellen Havikin with the latest agribusiness news on Brownfield. A lot's changed over the last 100 years. One thing that hasn't, Pioneer, and its commitment to you. Thank you for trusting their people and products in your fields. Charlie Martinez, director of the King Ranch Institute for Ranch Management, says the majority of imports come during the fall and the spring.
3: By us having this phase opening by the end of August and we get into the fall run, it allows those animals to kind of go to their normal marketplaces that they would have normally been going to. So it kind of helps alleviate some of that kind of efficiency within the supply chain.
2: He tells Brownfield the change in seasons will also provide some support as trade resumes.
3: If we think about New World screwworm and whenever, when does it, kind of quote unquote subside, it's when we get to those cooler temperatures. So the panhandle, for instance, might get there end of October, early November. By that time, we'd be within 2 months of opening back up, and maybe we can get some cattle up that way.
2: Minnesota farmers are eager for Congress to pass a farm bill. Brownfield's Mark Dornkamp has more from FarmFest in southwest Minnesota.
4: Bob Worth farms near Lake Benton and says the last time a five-year farm bill was passed was 2018.
5: And it's 2026, so, this is long enough. 8 years on a farm bill. We should have this done in 5 years and get it done. We need a farm bill. We need the certainty of a farm bill.
4: The U.S. Senate has scheduled a farm bill markup Thursday, and southeast Minnesota farmer Rose Caro tells Brownfield she's hopeful.
6: I'm very, very grateful for the work that has been done so far on it. I know that they're just dialing in a lot of things.
4: But Worth says,
5: I know our people in D.C. are trying, but just try a little bit harder. That's all I ask.
4: Near Redwood Falls, Mark Dorenkamp, Brownfield.
2: The executive director of the Nebraska Pork Producers Association says any disruption to the USMCA agreement could devastate the industry. Seth Mitchell says maintaining market access is critical.
7: We want no new tariff barriers for pork access to other countries, zero tariff entry. It's really quite simple. USMCA has been one of the greatest success stories in terms of trade deals for not just pork, but really all of agriculture.
2: He tells Brownfield nearly half of U.S. pork is exported to Canada and Mexico.
7: That trade, in addition to trade globally, accounts for $66 per head back in producers' pockets for every pig sold in the United States. That's a tremendous value add back to the U.S. pork producers.
2: The USDA is reporting a new U.S. soybean export sale for the fourth business day in a row. China bought more than 130,000 tons of U.S. beans. This pushes the running total for the streak to more than 1.1 million tons. I'm Kellen Havikin for Brownfield.
8: Farming doesn't stop at 5 o'clock. Neither does Brownfield Ag News. I'm Brownfield reporter Kara Hart. From morning market reports to evening policy updates, Brownfield keeps producers informed throughout the day. 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
12: Weeknights at 9 on KGLO. Well, congratulations. We all survived the trade deadline. Now we can focus on baseball. The Twins trying to get back to 500 tonight as they have a rematch with Randy Dobnak and the Kansas City Royals. It's Joe Ryan for the Twins. It's Randy Dobnak for the Royals. Join Glenn Perkins and me from Kauffman Stadium. 6 o'clock lineup card, 6:40 first pitch tonight on your home for Twins baseball.
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0: 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Up first is the Iowa Crop Progress and Conditions Report. There were 5.7 days suitable for field work during the week ending August 2nd. This is 1.9 days more than last year, when there were 3.8 days suitable for field work. Topsoil moisture condition rated 10% very short, 25% short, 60% adequate, and 5% surplus. Subsoil moisture condition rated 10% very short, 27% short, 58% adequate, and 5% surplus. Corn silking reached 93%, which is 2 percentage points ahead of last year. 48% of Iowa's corn crop has reached the dough stage, which is 2 percentage points behind last year. 4% of corn has reached the dense stage, which is 4 percentage points behind last year. The corn condition rated 80% good to excellent. Meteorologist Brad Rippey gives the latest corn crop silking and doughing numbers per the USDA's crop progress report for the entire nation for the period ending August 2nd.
1: Corn silking 90% nationally by August 2nd. That is 3 points ahead of the five-year average of 87%, 4 points ahead of last year at this time. And then as we move to corn reaching the dough stage, big jump of 18 percentage points during the week to reach 43% nationally on the 2nd of August, well ahead of the five-year average of 38% and also ahead of last year's 40%. You've got several states that have double digits ahead of the five-year average for corn reaching the dough stage. That list includes Kentucky, Colorado, Michigan, Minnesota, and Tennessee. Minnesota, with the heat previously, really jumping ahead on progress, 46% already to the dough stage in that state. 28% is Minnesota's five-year average.
0: Soybeans blooming in Iowa reached 88%, which is unchanged from last year. 61% of soybeans were setting pods, which is 2 percentage points behind last year. Soybean condition rated 78% good to excellent. Up next is the weather summary provided by Justin Glisson, the state climatologist for the Iowa Department of Agriculture and Land Stewardship. After a sweltering start to the week, cooler and wetter conditions returned at the end of the reporting period. Much of eastern Iowa observed above normal rainfall. Temperatures returned to unseasonably warm for most of the reporting period, with the high departures approaching 6 degrees. The statewide average temperature was 76.6 degrees, which is 3.6 degrees above normal. You can find this report and more information that is available on it at the USDA's website at nas.usda.gov. And up next is the weekly United States Meat Expert.

0: royalty, and then the Europeans discovered what a high quality protein bison is and have gotten a little bit hooked on that. So we in the bison industry have largely had a domestic marketplace that we've supplied in our short history as an industry. However, we have grown significantly in the past decade, particularly, and have expanded into these new international markets. And again, Europe has been a primary target of our marketers in that regard.
1: Access for U.S. bison has been included in a number of recent trade negotiations.
0: In these trade negotiations, being so aggressive in doing these negotiations with so many countries, bison is kind of a low-hanging fruit. And I say that because we only raise bison in the United States and Canada. So there's really no competition in these new markets that we're seeking access to. And in the last 12 months, my gosh, we've seen Taiwan open up, Australia open up, dropping the tariffs for the EU along with Switzerland. We're now working on Japan. I just had a meeting with Foreign Ag Service yesterday discussing Japan, and that's got a lot of momentum right now. We're hoping to see that happen soon.
1: For more, please visit usmef.org. For the U.S. Meat Export Federation, I'm John Harris.
2: In other agricultural news, the USDA is considering plans to rescind rules that protect farmers under the Packers and Stockyards Act. In this week's commentary, American Farm Bureau Federation President Zippy Duvall tells us safeguards could be eroded for poultry growers and cattle farmers.
3: America's farmers are troubled by the news that USDA plans to rescind or continue to delay several rules that are designed to benefit farmers and ranchers. The rules help protect farmers from retaliation by large processors. It increases transparency and improves pay systems for contract poultry growers. They make it clear that unfair practices by poultry companies and meat packers will not be tolerated. They also take on poultry tournament pay systems that punish the growers for factors outside their control. Farm Bureau has advocated for a more level playing field. That progress is now at risk. We urge President Trump and USDA to demonstrate their commitment to farmers by leaving these critical safeguards in place. I'm Zippy Duvall, President of American Farm Bureau Federation.
2: And with this Connoisseur Media Ag Update, I'm Helena McNamee.
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1: Under the H-2A program, employers must first demonstrate a shortage of available U.S. workers and obtain certification from the Department of Labor. They must provide housing that meets federal standards, pay at least the required adverse effect wage rate, reimburse certain travel expenses, and provide workers' compensation coverage where required. Failure to comply can result in penalties, back wages, or even removal from the program. There are also tax considerations. H-2A workers generally are exempt from Social Security, Medicare, and federal unemployment taxes on their H-2A wages. However, federal and state income tax withholding rules may still apply depending on the worker's circumstances and any applicable tax treaty. And H-2A workers receive Form W-2 wages, not Form 1099 compensation. Good record keeping is essential. Payroll records, work hours, housing inspections, transportation documentation, and immigration paperwork should all be carefully maintained. The H-2A program can be an invaluable labor source for ag producers, but it's critical to understand the legal and tax rules before hiring workers. This has been the Agricultural Law and Tax Report. I'm Roger McOwen.
2: As the market numbers change, we'll keep you informed. That's our pledge to you. AM 1300 KGLO, dedicated to meet the needs of the North Iowa farmers.
3: Soybean and corn futures are lower, cattle and hogs are higher. I'm John Perkins with a Brownfield Market Update. Speed wins. That's why Stein is focused on delivering higher yielding genetics faster than the competition and why they release more new Enlist E3 lines than any other company. Stein has yield. Soybeans were lower today on fund and technical, selling up from the lows, but in the lower end of the day's range. Near-term development weather looks favorable, including rain in some key growing areas, and crude oil is down sharply today. China did buy 132,000 tons of new crop U.S. soybeans ahead of the open. That is the fourth business day in a row with an announced sale of U.S. soybeans for a total of more than 1.1 million tons. All of that new crop, most of it to China. The rest is to unknown destinations, which could turn out to be China later on. September beans are down 14 and 3 quarters, 11.59. November's 14 and 3 quarters lowered, 11.77 and a half. September meals down 240 at 3.13. September oils 85 lower at 67.94. Corn's down, also seeing some spillover from crude oil as it monitors development, shrugging off a week-to-week decline in the U.S. crop rating. Still, that rating is below a year ago, and the port of very poor rating was up, and most of pollination did happen during hot, dry weather. September's 5 3/4 lower at 4.43 1/2, and December's down 6 1/4 at 4.66 1/4. And wheat's lower, 86% of winter wheat's harvested, and the spring wheat rating was up on the week with that harvest just getting underway. The complex continues to keep an eye on slower Black Sea exports. September Chicago's down 12 1/2 at 6.38 1/2. Watching the weather and with some technical pressure, December cotton's down 10 at 82.47, and September rice is 21 lower at 13.96 1/2. Live and feeder cattle are higher, with feeders in the lead on this lower move in corn. Also, box beef is higher at midday. Direct cash cattle markets are pretty quiet. We've seen some bids today at 368 on the dress basis in Nebraska. Not seeing the bids refreshed in Kansas at 233 live, though, at least not as of yet. Widespread trades not expected until the second half of the week. October live is up $1.32 at 228.05, and December's 115 higher at 227.37. September feeders are $4 higher at 346.55, again with additional support from these losses in corn. October's up 370 at 337.40. And hogs today are higher with the pork carcass cut-up value up at midday today. Also, there's some technical support after the recent losses. Midwest butcher markets are $1 higher. The major direct markets had no comparison at their open this morning. October is up 77 at 84.45, and December's 57 higher at 75.92. And over in the broader market, crude oil is back below $76 a barrel. The Dow Jones Industrial Average is up 1,000 points. John Perkins, Brownfield.
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3: 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The year was 1788. Pioneers continued their western movement over the Appalachians to what was called the Northwest Territory. They established Marietta, Ohio, as the first permanent American settlement in the New West. The Northwest Territory was established by Congress as the first incorporated territory and included what is now Ohio, Indiana, Michigan, Wisconsin, and Illinois. And it would thrust the new government to consider further expansion, which would come with the Louisiana Purchase in 1803. That's today's American Agriculture History Minute. I'm Mark Oppold.
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16: From ABC News, I'm Chuck Severson. Sources tell ABC News that President Trump called Congressman Max Miller, Ohio Republican, over his re-election campaign after accusations of domestic abuse, which he denies. ABC News Washington Managing Editor Catherine Falders.
17: Trump expressed concerns over his candidacy and said it was in jeopardy. Now, according to sources, Miller did tell Trump that he was going to stay in the race.
16: Senator Bernie Moreno, Ohio Republican, whose daughter is divorced from Miller, says he worries about his 2-year-old granddaughter.
18: She's going to have high-definition videos. She's going to have news stories. She's got everything out there. She's going to read that as an adult going, what the heck happened and why is my life the subject of so much publicity? It is grotesque where we are today.
16: Moreno has publicly said his ex-son-in-law is not fit to continue in Congress. Oil prices higher amid uncertainty over the Strait of Hormuz. Secretary of State Marco Rubio.
19: Suffice it to say there's been progress made in those talks, but not finality yet. We're hoping that will happen very shortly.
16: And what's being negotiated now?
19: So the denuclearization of Iran is the ultimate deal. I think the immediate deal, the one that you see a lot of focus on, is the straits. The straits, you know, there are ships moving through the straits. There's oil moving right now through the straits. So the straits are open.
16: But officials and shipping companies say a lot fewer ships than normal are daring to venture through. ABC News Chief Business Correspondent Rebecca Jarvis.
20: The price of gasoline now $4.07 across the country. That is the nationwide average, 2 cents overnight and more than 30 cents from a month ago.
16: Acting Attorney General Todd Blanche was confirmed in past hours by the Senate Judiciary Committee along party lines. The full Senate vote could happen on Saturday. ABC's Peter Harlambous.
21: Blanche's confirmation still faces one more hurdle, with at least 7 other Republican senators previously expressing concerns about his nomination. Blanche can only

0: afford to lose two Republican votes for his nomination to survive.
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1: A man's arrested, accused of starting the largest of the three wildfires in Spokane, Washington. He went to prison for manslaughter in his father's 2010 killing in Arizona. What started as a boil water advisory because of a pump station outage is now being investigated as part of a broader attack on the nation's water supply in Clayton County, Georgia, says local media. Wall Street markets are rallying toward a record as companies keep piling up profits and oil prices ease. Stock prices tend to follow the path of corporate earnings long term. Japan needs to adapt to new methods of warfare, like using artificial intelligence and drones that have been deployed in Ukraine and the Middle East, and to strengthen its defense industry, says the Japanese government. Japan has started deploying long-range cruise missiles. Sharing his story, the man who confronted a gunman with his semi-automatic pistol during a mass shooting outside a fast food restaurant in Twin Falls, Idaho, Saturday, 35-year-old Jordan Salinas.
7: My goal was to try to help as many people get home as possible, you know, to be with their families, be with their friends. That was the entire goal.
1: Salinas says he started training for a mass shooting after one 5 years ago at an Idaho mall. Three people were killed last weekend, several others injured. Police say the gunman died at the scene from a self-inflicted gunshot, and so far there is no word on a possible motive. Chuck Sievertson, ABC News.
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8: Chance of thunderstorms this afternoon. Otherwise, cloudy skies with a few peaks of sun. Daytime highs approaching 73, northwest winds 8 to 15 miles per hour. Chance for storms tonight, lows dip down to about 56. Highs level off around 73, tomorrow partly cloudy. Highs around 78, Thursday under sunny skies, 81 Friday. That's the weatherology forecast for AM 1300 KGLO. Currently, it's 68 degrees.
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12: We just become best friends.
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15: All right. This is the Markley, Van Camp, and Robbins Show. Hi there. I'm Scott Robbins. That guy right over there. You see that guy over there? Yeah, that's David Van Camp. See the empty chair? That's where Jamie Markley would sit. But he's not here. He'll be back tomorrow. Is that right? Are we still on track
16: for
15: tomorrow?
16: Yes, I believe so. Yes.
15: Okay, he's wrapping up the movie, and it should the shots that he's in, the part of the movie he's in, he comes out of a cave.
16: Yeah.
15: And lighting was funky, so it took a few days. But he will be back here tomorrow. Mm-hmm.
12: All right, somebody was chased out of Kras. That's how we're going to start the show today.
13: Well, I saw this video, by the way.
12: Yeah,
13: I saw that Nick Sorter was chased out of the Kras, and we were talking about that a little bit yesterday. And by the way, the Kras is the Corey Ruiz Autonomous Zone in Madison, Wisconsin, that police have actually now tried to break up. And there's a riot going on, and, you know, it just never ends, you know. And I know the mayor is out there saying, we need to find a peaceful way to resolve this.
12: Well, too late for that. Okay?
13: No.
12: Yeah.
13: Okay? Occupation is not a peaceful act of protest, okay? You can meet. Now, I am pleased to report that it looked like there were actually, like, armed riot police showing up there on the scene to get these dirty little communists out. Well, and speaking of the communists that are rising up in the ranks of the Democrat Party, I don't know if you happen to see this on CNN. Their extremist reporter, Donny O'Sullivan, remember the guy who's like, well, there's no, he's a little Irish guy. He goes, there's no equivalent of left-wing violence. That's a terrible accent on the
12: tried.
13: Left.
12: Yeah, yeah.
13: So he's done a little documentary about the rise of communists within the Democrat Party, and he talked about it on CNN with Caitlin Collins. Have you heard any of this, Scott?
12: No, I have not.
13: Here we go.
14: Well, I mean, when we see the popularity, obviously, we see the positions and what those look like, and some of them have, you know, more extreme positions. They want to abolish ICE entirely, Donny. And so when you look at those positions that moderate Democrats raise concerns about hurting them in the fall, when you talk to some of the biggest progressive podcasters, streamers, one of them is Hassan Piker that you, I know, have interviewed for the documentary on Sunday night. When you talk to them and the concerns that you hear from the more mainstream Democrats, what do they tell you?
16: They're largely unapologetic. You know, I mean, I think that they view themselves as sort of being in this position of having the upper hand right now. You know, I've heard people sort of compare this to the Democratic Party's Tea Party moment in terms of an insurgent group trying to remake the party in its image.
13: See, and I understand they try to make that comparison, but there is no comparison because the Tea Party was talking about lower taxes. These guys are talking about increasing taxes and also destroying America, like literally destroying America, abolishing the Senate, you know, getting rid of the executive branch. That's a little different than, hey, you know, don't tread on me politics.
12: Well, I personally went to some Tea Party events myself, and I don't remember shutting down a block, throwing bricks at people. You know, I don't remember violence. I don't remember fires. I don't remember any of that, David. It's funny. And or jumping on cars or none of that. You know, had we have done that, perhaps it would have been more successful than it was. I don't know. But that was not part of it. What would happen? And people would congregate and people would speak and people would applaud and then people would turn around and go home and vote.
13: Yeah.
12: That's what we did. Yeah. Yeah. All right. So anyway, good to know that's going on.
13: But yeah, but he went on a little bit more here.
16: But really, I mean, I think what you're seeing is, and as Harry alluded to, is that, you know, this idea that democratic socialism, particularly the word socialism, is scary. It is still scary to a lot of Americans. I mean, there's the connection, you know, people equated with communism, back to McCarthyism, everything else. Of course, what we're seeing is many young people view democratic socialism as Norway and many European countries. They're not thinking of Soviet Russia or something like that. But, of course, the key question is going to be how will all that actually play out in a general election, which, of course, is why Michigan is so critical on Tuesday.
13: I think that. Yeah, they're really just thinking about, like, Norway, which, I mean, if you want to do that or if you want to go down that road, well, then you got to be, you know, basically, a petro state. Because their economy is propped up pretty much exclusively by oil. And they also have tight immigration and welfare controls. So, which is not something that the democratic socialists want or the communists want. They just think that money appears out of the ocean or something.
12: Right. And it does appear that this Al-Sayed guy is going to be the nominee.
13: He very well could be.
12: Yeah. I mean, based on what I'm seeing now with some polling anyway.
13: Yeah.
12: Now, that doesn't mean he's going to win the general, by the way.
13: No, I think.
12: I mean, the general, I think, is more of a slog than the getting the nomination.
13: Oh, I think so, yeah.
12: Yeah, so we'll see what happens. But, you know, a lot of this, too, is these are blue states, a lot of these states, or some most of them anyway. And they're going to elect a Democrat anyway, generally speaking. So now it's just which Democrats are going to be. And you got five different states that are going to the polls today.
13: Yeah.
12: And we'll see how many socialists, communists. Yeah. I guess, can we call them communists? I think we can.
13: Well, they call themselves communists.
12: Yeah, they do call
13: them. Or that's the thing. I mean, they may be trying to run away from that label now.
12: Right.
13: But
12: you're right. When it comes time to be elected, they alter it a little bit.
13: Right.
12: Until they are elected. And then, all hell breaks loose, which they're finding out in New York City now.
13: Yeah.
12: All right. Kill all the landlords.
13: Yes.
12: There's a message that resonates, doesn't it?
13: That's so, you know, you just heard this Donny O'Sullivan guy saying, well, they're really just talking about free health care and all that kind of stuff. Well, a guy named Stu Smith has been tracking the rise of socialism and communism within the Democrat Party and posted this fun moment. You'll hear Nicholas Vargas, a member of the Central Brooklyn DSA, Democratic Socialists of America, talking about taking down landlords in the abolish rent tenant union movement. And here we go. This sounds peaceful, right?
17: Because we have a large enough constituency in these tenant unions to actually, you know, force with leverage that, you know, if they don't kind of pass or push, you know, these legislations that will, you know, kick them out or throw them out in the street and guillotine them. And then we need those kind of strong numbers in that constituency, but also that socialist way of life and that ability and that militancy to be ready to withhold your rent and withhold your labor with your neighbors, you know, in order to get these, hard fought legislative stuff or even rent strikes to get enacted and to get pushed. You know, that's how we got the eviction moratorium and how we got the extensions. That's how we got right to counsel in the 2019 tenant laws. So not only that, but we can't just wait until there are legislative opportunities and demands to organize around. The world needs transformation now. The conditions of tenants need transformation now, and it should happen every day. It should happen in our homes. It should happen in our workplaces. It should happen in the streets. And we need to merge all of those disparate struggles, and socialism and socialist revolution is the glue that will hold, you know, that merger together.
12: I really can't believe what I'm hearing.
13: Yeah.
12: I really can't believe I'm hearing this.
13: Yes.
12: Wow.
13: I mean, dude,
12: that's stunning.
13: Do you remember long, long ago, Ted Nugent, rock and roll icon, got up on stage and said Obama could suck his AR-15.
12: That's what he said.
13: And yeah, I mean, that's Ted being Ted. Yeah, he's a little wild.
12: Yep. He said the same thing to Piers Morgan too.
13: Yeah. And that was, you know, there was this meltdown about it. He's calling for violence. He's calling for, you know, Obama to be assassinated, all of that stuff. Now you have, in America's largest city, a political organization that has the ear of the mayor's office itself, that is helping to dictate the future of New York City.
12: Yep.
13: And people within those ranks are talking about violently taking over property owners. That's communism.
12: If this
13: were MAGA bros sitting around talking about similar things, this would be front page news and everybody's hair would be on fire right now.
12: Well, I've seen a couple of these people who were big Mamdani supporters that got listed.
13: Oh, yeah.
12: And now they're all of a sudden, well, I never thought he'd do this to me.
13: Right.
12: Do you think you're some protected class? You're not.
13: No. No, no, no. The only thing that matters to the communist is the revolution.
12: That's it.
13: Not
12: you. Care.
13: Yeah.
12: There's no loyalty here. What,
13: oh,
12: are you kidding me?
13: Yeah.
12: Gee whiz. All right. Aaron Rodgers is popping off, too, again. I've noticed.
13: This was great, man.
12: Yeah.
13: So Aaron Rodgers, if you remember, during COVID, he didn't want to get the vaccine. He had said, hey, look, I don't think I need it. It doesn't seem like it would help me. You know, he's a professional athlete. He's, you know, in very good health.
12: Yeah.
13: It didn't seem to make a whole lot of sense for him to be forced to do it. And he got just shredded for this. So Aaron Rodgers, like, he knows more than Fauci. Blah. And, well, so Aaron Rodgers sort of fed into that a little bit because he likes to mix it up. And, well, after last week's plead the fifth-a-thon with Anthony Fauci, he decided to have a little bit of fun with that. During an interview on the Pat McAfee show on ESPN, boy, this is a guy, he's going into his last season in the NFL. At least that's what
12: he
13: says. Yeah. That's what he says it's going to be.
12: You never know.
13: Yeah. And he doesn't care. You know, he's a Hall of Famer anyway. It doesn't matter to him. So he's going to say what's on his mind, and I'm here for
18: it. Is everything more awesome? Like, how do you kind of view this year versus maybe the years of the past?
19: I'm going to plead the fifth.
18: Okay.
19: That's a smart move.
18: Okay.
19: Like
13: gotta love that guy.
19: Okay. Like that absolute coward, Tony Fauci. Absolute coward.
13: Yeah. There, it's back, baby.
19: Are you kidding me?
18: Yeah, 111
19: You got a pardon and you're...

0: and you pleaded over 100 times at the White House? What are you scared of, Tony? Yeah. I thought you were the science. I am science. And you get up there and you can't answer a question?
1: Yeah.
0: What are we doing? And how much time did the network spend on that? How much time did they spend on my responses every week, on my vaccination status, on Taylor and Travis's wedding? Did they do even a minute on Tony Fauci?
1: No, I don't think I've heard anything.
0: No, I bet they didn't.
1: But on that note...
0: And there was another scandal this offseason, too, involving a voter for MVP, for Coach of the Year. How much time did your network spend? Did your network spend on that?
1: Our network...
2: I wish I was Fauci. This is awesome. Go back to Fauci.
0: Yeah. Go back to the coward Tony Fauci. In science.
1: Hold on. Now,
0: who's spending the entire time writing in his diary about how fun it is to be famous? You got to be kidding me.
1: Okay. So on that note,
0: what are you going to say about me now?
2: Debate him.
0: What are you
2: going to
0: say about
2: him.
0: Me now?
3: I love that. He just looks.
4: It's great.
3: I mean, he's getting the last laugh over here.
4: Well, here's the thing, man. I mean, you know, and we knew this while it was going on. If you came out and had a crossword to say or differing opinion, maybe that of Tony Fauci, you were absolutely beaten to death in the media. That's how it worked. You weren't allowed to question Tony Fauci.
3: You just
4: took it at face value and by his word, and that was it. End of story. Don't you question anything.
3: Well, and
4: we were taught that.
3: Oh, yeah, and on social media, too. I mean, we got dinged a couple of times. And
4: oh, yeah.
3: I don't think any of us were saying, you should never get the vaccine, bro. It was more
4: nobody
3: just asking,
4: said that. No,
3: just
4: you
3: asking
4: a question.
3: Question like, hey, does it make sense for a professional athlete who's in prime physical condition to get this vaccine when there is not really a known benefit to somebody with his health profile?
4: Right.
3: And
4: when Trump mentioned ivermectin, then, of course, it was horse dewormer.
3: Right.
4: I mean, if Trump would have said, I think you can stop this by pouring gasoline all over yourself and lighting yourself on fire, that's one thing. But the ivermectin thing, give me a break, man.
3: It turns out
4: they were lying about it. Yeah. But we can't question science. Isn't science available to question? Isn't that the idea behind science?
3: Kind of the whole point, yeah.
4: Yeah, I mean, you constantly are questioning it. Yes, golly. All right, we got a mashup to play, do we?
3: Yeah, it's not mashup Monday, but I saw this and I didn't want to wait a week. For you. Someone did a mashup of the big court scenes, the big trial scenes of two very different movies, Legally Blonde and A Few Good Men.
4: Okay.
3: Where Reese Witherspoon is grilling Jack Nicholson on the stand. I thought this was quite entertaining here.
5: Kenny, why is it that Tracy Marcinko's curls were ruined when she got hosed down?
6: My answer is I don't have the first damn clue.
5: Isn't it the first cardinal rule of perm maintenance that you're forbidden to wet your hair for at least 24 hours after getting a perm at the risk of deactivating the ammonium thioglycolate?
6: I'm an educated man, but I'm afraid I can't speak intelligently about this.
5: And wouldn't somebody who's had, say, 30 perms before in their life be well aware of this rule?
6: Are these really the questions that I was called here to answer?
5: And if, in fact, you weren't washing your hair, as I suspect you weren't because your curls are still intact, wouldn't you have heard the gunshot?
6: That's right.
5: And if, in fact, you had heard the gunshot, Brooke Wyndham wouldn't have had time to hide the gun before you got downstairs.
6: You want answers?
5: Which would mean that you would have had to have found Mrs. Wyndham with a gun in her hand to make your story plausible. Isn't that right?
6: You can't handle the truth!
5: You, however, had time to hide the gun, didn't you, Chutney? After you shot your father.
6: Right, I did!
7: Order, order!
3: That's too good not to share, man.
4: Oh, that's really good. That performance by Nicholson was...
3: Oh, legendary.
4: Outstanding. Yeah, it's a legend. It is legendary. All right, coming up, top five things, top five big stories we're following today. We'll get to that in just a minute. This is the Markley, Van Camp, and Robin Show.

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0: All right, here we go. This is the Markley, Van Camp, and Robbins Show. I'm Scott Robbins. Right over there, David Van Camp, Jamie Markley, and Simon. He is back tomorrow. The top five things and stories we're following today, David.
1: All right, the top five stories that we are watching today. Update on the Washington wildfires. 37-year-old Aaron F. Farinacci has been arrested for arson. Police say he started one of the wildfires.

0: that is tearing its way through Spokane County, the Old Trails Fire, to be specific.
1: Unbelievable, man. Yeah. I mean, they said that they'd found him with waterproof matches.
0: Yeah.
1: I didn't know that was a thing till I learned that today. I learned that today for the first time.
0: Usually for, like, camping.
1: Right, camping, or if you're hunting, that sort of thing, But, so he had waterproof matches, and they said he had a lighter with him at the same time. So, anyway, this is terrible. It's just terrible.
0: Well, I read the early breaking story on this where they said that the cops had identified him as a suspect early on, but then they weren't sure they could actually charge him, so they let him go. But they were keeping tabs on him. They just wanted to make sure that they had a rock-solid case against the guy.
1: But he was around the fire scene, was really twitchy, and people noticed.
0: All right, number four, police are finally cleaning up the autonomous zone in Madison, Wisconsin. This is the site where a career criminal named Corey Ruiz stabbed a cop and got shot and killed. And the street communists decided that was an outrage, and they set up their own autonomous zone. It doesn't look like they were going out down without a fight, but the riot cops were there to finally get this thing cleared off the street. Number four, Republican Senators Tom Tillis and John Cornyn have finally come to their senses. They're letting Todd Blanche's nomination to be Attorney General move forward. Number two, President Trump. I don't like it when he does this. He's calling on Exxon and Chevron to help lower gas prices, saying he's not happy about their record profits.
1: I saw that.
0: Well, they had record profits because they were kind of, well, some of the only game in town because of the Strait of Hormuz being shut down. So it's like, yeah, I didn't like it when Biden did it, said it. I really don't like it when Trump is doing this. Like, I get there's the populist urge to do it.
1: Now,
0: but
1: I did get a note from one of our listeners last night that said you guys might want to pay attention to this because I think there's a lot of people on the conservative side that feel like they're getting gouged.
0: Really?
1: And see, that took me by surprise a little bit because I guess I didn't hear from any of them, so I didn't know.
0: Yeah.
1: But they do feel like they're getting screwed and hosed at the pump. But, again, price fixing on any level just doesn't set well with me.
0: You're also talking about the price of a refined product versus the global price of crude oil.
1: Right.
0: Which is a different thing altogether. There are things to consider like refining capacity, et cetera. All these different steps that go into processing crude oil and making it into gasoline. Anyway, and then number one, ICE made roughly 51,000 immigration arrests during the month of July. That's the highest single month of arrests.
1: Wow. All right. Good deal.
0: Those are the top five stories we're watching today. What's your story? Coming up.

0: Soybeans and corn are lower. Cattle and hogs are up. 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With MX Series Corn by Stein, Stein has yield. Soybeans are lower on fund and technical selling. September beans down 13.5 at 1160 and a quarter. November beans down 13.75 at 1178 and a half. Corn is lower on fund and technical selling. September corn is down 5.75 at 443 and a half. December corn is down 5.75 at 466 and three quarters. The wheat complex is lower. Live and feeder cattle are up, watching direct markets. October live cattle up 122 at 227.95. September feeders are up 327 at 345.82. Hogs are up, supported by higher pork values. October lean hogs up 70 at 84.37. December lean hogs are up 50 at 75.85. I'm Megan Grebner for Brownfield.
1: Cloudy skies expected this afternoon with a chance for storms. Daytime highs approaching 73. North winds 8 to 15 miles per hour. Cloudy skies expected again tonight. Chance of thunderstorms. Lows dip down to about 56. Highs level off around 73. Tomorrow, partly cloudy. Highs around 78 Thursday, under sunny skies, 81 Friday. That's the weatherology forecast for AM 1300 KGLO. Currently, it's 68 degrees.
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8: Let's move together.
9: For him saying, I guess, as the first presidential run, that he did that, you know, hey, I don't like killing people.
10: Yeah.
9: And he's always been that way. He's like, I don't want to kill people. That's not what I'm doing here, you know?
10: Yeah.
9: I don't want to do that. But I think he's also left that on the table now when dealing with Iran. Although he said he didn't want to. Yeah.
10: So he's talking about Iran yesterday, and he says there are some negotiations going on. They're getting a little bit cute. You know, saying that there are no negotiations, but here's the
11: president. And it was time, and we hit him hard with the B-2s more than a year ago now, and that knocked out their capability, their potential capability. And we've done a great job, but when we talk, we say we're talking. If we're not talking, when you ask me, no, we're not talking, I'll say it. But we are talking right now, we're talking, and we're talking at the request of Iran, backed by Saudi Arabia, backed by UAE, and backed by Qatar in particular, but others also. Many countries called, the leaders of many are friendly with a lot of them, almost all of them, one way or the other, and they all wanted to give this a last chance. This is a last chance. This is not something that, if it doesn't happen, this is a last chance for them to sign a good document. Yeah, please.
10: Yeah, I don't know, man. I thought it's been their last chance for like 4 months.
9: See, that's what I thought, too, when I heard it. I'm like, well, haven't we been down this road before? Will we get a last chance, and the last chance lasts about 10 days, and then we're back at it again.
10: Right.
9: And somebody lobs another missile, and here we go.
10: Well, and then you've got reporting out that certain hardware that we've been sending into Iran is depleted as far as our munitions. And, I mean, it's a tough situation. And one thing that I think hasn't been talked about a whole lot is what I've heard just through the grapevine from people who are deployed right now in Jordan. You know, it's sort of this like holding pattern. And I know, like in any large bureaucracy, especially the military, hurry up and wait is a big deal. It happens, right? But I mean, when they're taking rocket fire and under that threat all the time, and then we just keep, you know, and they're doing their jobs professionally, doing their jobs effectively, when they're told to go out and do something, they do it. But I do feel bad of them being stuck sort of in this back and forth. What are we doing here? You know, is it the politics of it at play? And are they just, I don't know. I understand why there is frustration among people who are stationed abroad right now.
9: Mm-hmm.
10: Because it does just feel like one day we're talking, the next day we're bombing, and then on it goes.
9: So. Well, I mean, the market reacted positively to this news.
10: Well, yeah.
9: I mean, it went nuts yesterday.
10: Well, I saw.
9: And the price of oil continues to drop.
10: Yeah.
9: Or it did anyway yesterday. I don't know where it's at today. I haven't seen yet, but
10: I did see that Bill O'Reilly was talking on, I think it was on News Nation, where he says some of the words that he told President Trump when this whole thing started are coming back to haunt him, because he said, this is going to be the biggest gamble of your life.
9: Mm-hmm.
10: And like we were talking about at the beginning, when they said 4 to 6 weeks, it's like, that better be true. Because otherwise we're going to wind up in a really bad situation.
9: Yeah, and that's the thing. That's, I think, the one thing that everybody, I mean, we all looked at it and went, okay, this needs to be done. I think we all were in agreement on that.
10: Yeah.
9: But the 4 to 6 weeks thing, and that happened. And then I think because of us getting ourselves involved in quagmires and endless wars before, I mean, we're a little, you know, a little skeptical. Gunshot. Yeah. On this stuff, yeah, and it by the way, that's just natural and normal because that's where we've been. We were in the Gulf War, for God's sakes.
10: Yeah.
9: I mean, what was the outcome there? I mean, you know what it was. We didn't win.
10: You're talking about like the second one, Iraq.
9: Yeah. But it was again, it was a quagmire.
10: Yep.
9: I mean, it was back and forth and win one, lose one, that kind of thing, on and on. And, you know, you still got Vietnam that we've, you know, talked about. I mean, it's one of those things where I want this thing to be over really bad.
10: Mm-hmm.
9: I want this thing to be over now for a couple of reasons. Number one, because politically it's a real albatross,
10: yeah,
9: I think, on the Republican Party. Number two, I feel like that, I just want somebody to tell me the truth. Where are we? What's going on here? You know,
10: where are we at?
9: Stop this. Yeah, what's going on? All right. Anyway, we'll get to that. More on that coming up, by the way. Things continue to evolve. I want to get this piece of audio. It's Katie Wilson thing, because I heard this. This is the 16-year-old that's the mayor of Seattle.
10: Katie Wilson?
9: Or no, the governor, rather.
10: We're talking about Francesca Hahn.
9: Francesca Hahn. Oh, yes. I got Katie Wilson on my sheet here.
10: Yeah. This is Francesca Hahn, who's the socialist, who's the current favorite to win the Democrat nomination for governor in Wisconsin. Uh-huh. And she was asked about Thanksgiving on CNN because years ago she said, not that long ago actually, that, you know, how Thanksgiving should be canceled because it's problematic. And it's just bizarre that you have such a silly question about something as like ingrained in American culture as Thanksgiving, and you can't get a straight answer out of this lady.
9: Right.
10: And here we go.
6: Well, I mean, when we see the popularity, obviously, we see the positions and what those look like. And some of them have, you know, more extreme positions. They want to abolish ICE entirely, Tony. And so when you look at those positions...
10: That's the wrong clip. I apologize for that. Here we go. Let's get to the Thanksgiving. Here we go.
6: One thing that they brought up as well was a post from you in 2021 where you said Americans should cancel Thanksgiving, should have done this in 1621. The post has been deleted. Republicans have been highlighting it. Do you still believe that Thanksgiving should be canceled?
12: I'm a chef, and one of the first meals

0: that I made that was for the community when I was 16 was a Thanksgiving meal. You know, I always think my hospitality background in owning a restaurant for 7-8 years, that bringing folks around the table to share conversation and build community is always a good thing. But Thanksgiving is also a time that's incredibly painful for many people in our communities. And so I think there I wanted to make sure that people understood that there are multiple views, but you know, views can evolve. And the position that I'm running for right now, and I think my background as a chef, will actually help me become a better governor that's able to bring more people to the table.
1: Francesca Hong, thank you.
2: Okay. So she didn't say anything there.
3: That was insanity. I was a chef, and Thanksgiving was the first meal I prepared.
2: Yeah, her parents helped her out with that restaurant, and then she ran it into the ground.
3: But
2: I just think, how hard is it to just say, well, no, I was, you know, I mean, I guess it's kind of hard to walk back, cancel Thanksgiving, should have been done hundreds of years ago.
3: Yeah. But, that's a tough one.
2: Yeah.
3: I remember a time, and again, it wasn't that long ago, when people were railing against career politicians. Mm-hmm. So, you know, these guys, these career politicians, these guys, you know, they have a little success in the private sector, and next thing you know, they're launching themselves into political life, and that's where they stay for 35 years or whatever, yeah. Right? Now we got people who haven't had a success doing anything.
2: Right.
3: Who are running and winning.
2: Yes. It's...
3: I don't understand. I get the whole career politician thing. I really do. I really do. And I got Donald Trump. And Donald Trump's not any politics. He's not experienced at all. But he ran business, big business, did well
2: right
3: in the world, you know, did real well in the world. But he declared bankruptcy 67,000 times. Okay, whatever. All I know is he had a very successful career. And it was on television, right?
2: Yes.
3: But, I mean, these people that come out of nowhere that had a restaurant their parents funded, and they failed at it.
2: Yeah.
3: Next thing you know, they're running for governor.
2: Yes.
3: And some are winning.
2: And stand a chance at winning. Yes.
3: Yes. Bring me a career politician any day over that. Gosh, dang.
2: Yeah. Oh,
3: I mean, this is not an unusual story anymore.
2: No, it's not. Well,
3: failing or living in your parents' base, Mondami's a perfect example of that.
2: Well, so is Katie Wilson.
3: Katie Wilson's a perfect example of that.
2: Yes.
3: The list just goes on and on and on, and it's getting more and more prevalent now where you're electing people who have no experience in anything.
2: Right. It's not
3: besides a grifting. That's it.
2: Yes, exactly. Well, and a bank account, you know, flush with cash because of mom and dad.
3: For their parents.
2: Yeah. All right. It's that time. We've got to get to What's Your Story, Scott.
4: Let's do it.
2: Where we share a story that caught our attention. May not be the biggest story of the day, but you wanted to highlight it anyway. Scott, what is your story?
3: I saw this story because I thought it was kind of interesting. I don't know if you're ever a fan of Joni Mitchell's or not. I like the Court and Spark album. That was kind of my end, beginning and end with Joni Mitchell, but I appreciated her for what she did. But she made a lot of money, and she is selling her mansion now in Malibu for $27 million. Now, it's interesting because this Malibu mansion goes with that kind of crazy market price, but there's a unique bonus here, and that is she has a pool there, and you can't put pools up in the area she's in again. You can't do that anymore. They don't allow it.
2: Oh, because of water restrictions?
3: Exactly.
2: Oh, okay.
3: And here's another thing. Joni Mitchell had an aneurysm that was about, I don't know, probably 8 or 9 years ago, I guess. She's been wheelchair bound for a while. She's able to speak and do other things, but, you know, they talked about that a little bit in this interview. And they said, well, that's really terrible when it happened. She goes, well, I got to look at the bright side of it. And there is one bright side to it. She had been a heavy smoker her entire life. She went into a coma, not smoking anymore.
2: Oh, yeah?
3: I did that.
2: You did do that.
3: I did that. I can completely appreciate what she's saying because on my own, I don't know if I could have done it. I liked smoking. I liked it when I did it, right? Mm-hmm. It was fun for me. But then I went into a coma.
2: Yes.
3: Came out of it a month later. I didn't want to smoke anymore, David.
2: You know,
3: now, I don't recommend that for anybody as a stop smoking cessation program at all, okay? Don't do it. But it worked. I can tell you that. It was 100% effective.
2: It was.
3: Well, yeah.
2: You quit drinking and smoking.
3: And smoking at the same
2: time.
3: Because
2: you were unconscious.
3: Yes,
2: yeah.
3: Exactly. If you're going to go through withdrawals, be unconscious. Yes. But again, I'm not recommending that because it's tough, it's fight like hell to come back from it. However, yeah. That being said,

0: mother do.
1: Yeah. Call it,
0: like, Comzempic or something like that.
1: Right, you know? A medically induced coma. You're around doctors. They're treating you. Nothing's going to happen, right? So, yeah, there you are. And you're going to come out of it. You're going to feel like you slept for weeks because you have.
0: Yeah.
1: You know? So, there you go. Joni Mitchell and I have something in common. There you go.
0: Yeah, you both quit smoking from a coma.
1: The same way.
0: There you go. All right, it's What's Your Story. May not be the biggest story of the day, but you wanted to share it anyway. Mine, I'll make mine quick. So, New York City Mayor Zoran Mamdani made a lot of news because one of his administration officials said that they would have a library card-esque system at the government grocery stores. They got to show ID. So people have been obviously making fun of that because of the whole voter ID kerfuffle going on around the world or around the U.S. Well, the mayor's team has now clarified there will no longer be a library card-esque ID requirement for the proposed city-owned grocery stores. It's already a mess, and they haven't even opened the store up yet.
1: Wow.
0: It's just, golly. Well, I wish them all the best in all of this. I'm not rooting for them to fail. I just don't know how it can succeed.
1: It can't succeed.
0: I'd love to be, five years from now saying, hey, wow, he showed us the model for
1: doing
0: it.
1: Yeah, it doesn't work. Yep.
0: But
2: doesn't work.
0: It's not going to happen. Hey, we got Nimrods in the news coming up.
2: Oh, yep.
0: What is the Nimrod? Oh, Huggies theft. Somebody's stealing diapers, man. Get to that next.

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4: This is the Markley, Van Camp, and Robbins Show. I'm Scott Robbins. Right over there is David Van Camp. Jamie Markley on special assignment. He's back on this show tomorrow.
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5: All right, well, there's a big primary happening in Michigan today between Haley Stevens and the Islamist left-winger Abdul El-Sayed.
4: Communist.
5: Yeah. And CBS News asked Haley Stevens, hey, on election day, hey, why should Michiganders vote for you, or why shouldn't they be picking Abdul El-Sayed? And here we go.
6: Your opponent.
7: Sure.
6: Abdul El-Sayed. Why shouldn't Democrats be picking him?
7: Look, you know what? I'm not even going to get into that right now. I would say that there are some differences between us. I think some of those have been aired out.
5: Well, it's election day.
4: Yeah.
5: You should probably let people know
4: what those things are.
5: What are those differences? Yeah, that's quite a thing.
4: Squeaky little voice.
5: Yeah. Well, she's a cartoon character, man. All right.
4: It is.
5: It's time to get to Nimrod's in the news.
8: When the going gets tough.
9: Damn it, this is too hard.
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9: I love the poorly educated.
5: All right, so a woman got a box of Huggies. She's got a 4-week-old at home. Obviously, you go through a lot of diapers. So she went to Target. She got it. And she opened it up, and there was just old used clothes in there. So the thinking is that somebody went and bought it, re-glued the package shut, and is selling the diapers, returning the box for cash.

0: Whoever does that, I don't know. We need to change this particular segment to just monsters in the news.
1: Monsters in the news. Bad person. Yeah, that's bad.
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12: Here's a look at local news on KGLO. The developer of a proposed 39-unit, three-story multifamily condominium building in the Surf District once again got a chilly reception from a majority of the Clear Lake City Council late on Monday afternoon. Council had a workshop session to hear an updated presentation by developer Barry Stecker. Along with Alden Stecker, proposing to place the housing unit at the corner of 7th Avenue North and our 3rd Street, which is currently the site of the former One Vision building just off of Buddy Holly Place. The area is currently zoned as community commercial, and the developers would need to get a conditional use provision from the Planning and Zoning Board to construct the building, rather the zoning changed altogether. The Steckers are also asking for a tax rebate over a 10-year period as part of a development agreement with the city. Stecker says he disagrees with the argument that the modern-looking building would be in a neighborhood full of older homes. Councilwoman Bethann Schumacher says the project just doesn't fit into the neighborhood.
13: It doesn't fit the demographic of the neighborhood, you know, and that's an issue. But for me, it just doesn't fit the neighborhood in terms of how the people live, how they move about. The density issues. And what happens if we get these differences in the zoning in terms of other areas of property in the Surf District that are currently not zoned the same way? So those are just some questions that I have.
12: Since it was a workshop session, no formal action was taken. Senator Chuck Grassley says it was common sense for two of his Republican colleagues to insist on written assurances that a proposed nearly $1.8 billion fund for victims of Justice Department weaponization had been abandoned. That development led to today's vote in the Senate Judiciary Committee on Tom Blanche, President Trump's pick to be the U.S. Attorney General. The committee voted 12 to 10 along party lines in support of the nomination.
14: And I don't think it should have taken as long as it did to get it resolved, and I don't have any way of knowing exactly everybody that was involved in it, but it's just a crime that it took so long to work out with such a common sense thing that's pretty simple.
12: Bob Fisher on KGLO.

0: soybeans and corn were down, cattle and hogs were up. Hello, I'm Megan Grebner with your commodity market update on brown fields. When it comes to short stature corn, it all started with Stine. For decades, they've been focused on unique hybrids that deliver top yields. Stine invented short stature corn, then perfected it. Stine has yield. Soybeans were lower on fund and technical selling. Near-term development weather looks favorable, including rain in some key growing areas, and crude oil has been down sharply. China purchased 132,000 tons of new crop U.S. beans ahead of the open. September beans down 15 at 11.58 and three quarters. November beans were down 14 and a half at 11.77 and three quarters. Corn was lower on fund and technical selling. Corn has been monitoring development conditions, shrugging off the week-to-week decline in the U.S. crop rating. Still, that rating is below a year ago, and a large part of pollination happened during hot and dry weather. September corn was down 7 at 442 and a quarter. Deese corn was down 7 at 465 and a half. The wheat complex was lower on fund and technical selling. 86% of U.S. winter wheat is harvested, and the spring wheat rating was up on the week with harvest getting underway. The complex continues to keep an eye on slower Black Sea exports. In Chicago, September wheat was down 12 and a half at 638 and a half. December wheat was down 12 at 657 and a quarter. In Kansas City, September wheat was down 10 and a quarter at 707. In the Minneapolis, September wheat was down 11 and a quarter at 683 and three quarters. Live and feeder cattle were higher, watching direct markets. October lives up 117 at 227.90. Deese lives up 105 at 227.27. September feeder cattle were up 360 at 346.15. Hogs were higher on the midday gain in pork and technical buying. October lean hogs up 67 at 84.35. December lean hogs were up 42 at 75.77. I'm Megan Grebner for Brownfield.
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8: Jamie Markley, David Van Camp, and Scott Robbins.
9: We just become best friends, yep.
8: Making sense of it all.
10: Oh, I get it.
8: And having some fun.
11: Lighten up, Francis.
8: This is the Markley, Van Camp, and Robbins Show. Yep. Here we go. This is the Markley, Van Camp, and Robbins Show. Hi there, I'm Scott Robbins. Right over there, that guy right there is David Van Camp. Jamie Markley, where's Jamie at? Where is he? Oh, he's gone. Yeah, he'll be back tomorrow. Mm-hmm. He's not, he didn't go to the bathroom and not come back. No, no.
12: He didn't have that diarrhea lettuce.
8: No, everything's fine. He wasn't, no salads or anything like that. He's been good. But anyway, you wanted to check in on him. All right, so Donald Trump, this is going to be one of my favorite Trump quotes of the day.
12: Yeah.
10: You got to have an ID to shovel snow, is that right?
12: Yeah, well,
10: okay.
12: Yeah, well, the New York Mayor's Administration, they said the other day that they're going to be setting up some kind of ID system for people who shop at government-run grocery stores, which is funny because of the talk about voter ID. Now, they've walked it back now, saying, well, that you misconstrued what we were saying.
10: Yeah.
12: It's like a Savers Club card that you get at any number of retail grocery outlets. Okay. But why?
11: These people crack me up.
12: Why'd you call it like a library card? So at any rate, in order to take advantage of the savings, you're going to have to show that you are a member or something like that, right? Like they're just trying to twist words at this
11: right,
12: point.
11: Exactly. Here
12: so
11: they are.
12: The president was asked about it yesterday, and he had a little bit of fun with it.
11: Yes, he did.
13: Mayor Zora Mamdani is requiring an ID to access his government-run grocery stores. What then is your message to Democrats who do not want to pass the Save America Act and ensure, ID at the ballot box?
14: This was just announced.
13: Yeah.
14: I heard about it. Yeah. Well, I wish they'd have an ID to access the voting booth. You know, they don't want to access the voting booth with any identification. We want voter ID, and we want proof of citizenship. Well, he also had a thing where you had to have two different IDs to shovel snow during the winter, right? So that's a very friendly question. I like her. Who are you with?
12: that's true, but they said that's because of, like, if you were willing to volunteer, basically, you could get paid by the city, and in order to get that check cut to you, you have to have two forms of identification. Okay, that sounds reasonable.
11: Yeah, right.
12: Why can't you have one form of ID and proof of citizenship to vote, then? It doesn't make any sense.
11: No, it doesn't. But, I mean, it doesn't really matter what, if you belong to the buyer's club, you got to do that.
12: Oh, well, if you want to go, if you're shopping.
11: If you want to see an R-rated movie, if you want to, I know that's a bit ridiculous because obviously they're not going to card a guy like me or you, right. But, you know, that being said, you do have to have an ID to buy liquor, to buy cigarettes, anything, whatever.
12: Yes.
11: You know, back in my day, David, I know I had some friends of mine whose parents would give them money to go get some cigarettes for them. Get down there and give me a pack of Pall Malls. Yeah. Sure. You're like 9 years old.
12: That's back when we were a proper country.
11: Yeah, right. Exactly.
12: When you could take a beer home from the party for the road, you know?
11: Right, yeah.
12: Just have it in a cup holder, and 9-year-olds were smoking cigarettes.
11: Right. And they were out of your pack. Yeah. I'd rather have them smoke around me than sneak around and smoke, that's for sure.
12: Have you ever seen the videos of, like, a local news report when they, like, outlawed drunk driving or having, like, an open container in the car?
11: Right.
12: And people were not very happy about it. I mean, at least some of the folks that they interviewed. And I love this lady. I just happened to come across this today. I know this is totally ADHD theater. I'm taking
11: No, that's
12: track.
11: Okay. Yeah, that's all right.
12: But this lady, she's got a baby in the front seat next to her.
11: Yeah.
12: And she is pissed that they're regulating how much you can drink when you drive.
11: Drive.
15: They're making it laws where you can't drink when you want to. You have to wear a seatbelt when you're driving. And pretty soon we're going to be communist country.
12: That lady was right, though.
11: Well, we're heading in that direction, although it doesn't have much to do with drinking and driving. But, hey, there you go. Yeah. My dad used to tell me a story, and again, we're doing ADD theater here. Thank you very much for acknowledging that, David, because that's exactly what it is. But he said what he and my uncle used to sneak cigarettes from my grandfather, and they'd go behind the garage and smoke them. But they had to put sunglasses on because the smoke got in their eyes. So he catches them, both of them are back there smoking with sunglasses on. Oh, God. Now, those were the days, my friends.
12: It's like a government informant. You know?
11: Right, exactly right. All right, the Colorado Secretary of State has weighed in now on more of talking about voter ID. Here we go.
12: This is Jenna Griswold, the crazy-eyed Colorado Secretary of State.
11: Yeah.
12: She's the one who tried to take Trump off the ballot in 2024, and she's fighting against the Trump administration as it tries to verify accurate voting data in states. Because apparently, you know, verifying that you have eligible voters exclusively on the voter rolls is a threat to democracy, according to Jenna Griswold.
16: Since being elected to a second term, Donald Trump has doubled down on his efforts to attack our elections and democracy. There have now...

0: been 2 executive orders on elections during his second term, trying to grab power over elections. Luckily, they're largely losing. There's a big potential decision coming up next week on one of these executive orders that we hope we will win. His DOJ is suing many states across the country trying to get sensitive voter data. I told them to take a hike. Luckily, again, the DOJ is losing many of these cases. So we are seeing Trump weaponize the federal government against democracy.
1: How is it weaponizing against democracy if all they're trying to do is verify that you have eligible voters?
2: Why does this bother you so much?
1: Yeah, well, it's almost like you want to protect cheating or something.
2: Exactly. I mean, what? Why would this upset you so much?
1: Yeah.
2: I don't understand. I mean, you know, the pushback is incredible.
1: I also don't understand the Private Information Act because, or side of this, because the Social Security Administration has your private information.
2: Yes.
1: If you're on Medicaid, they've got your information. If you've ever had to submit to a background check because you're buying a gun or you've got a gun license, yeah, they've got your information. They have your fingerprints on file.
2: Yeah.
1: Yeah,
2: any government program, whether Social Security, whatever it is.
1: Right. Yeah. The federal government already has access to all of that.
2: Yes.
1: Voter registration data is just to look and see, hey, are you actually eligible to vote? And we've already seen that a lot of states are not doing their jobs in ensuring that you have exclusively eligible voters on these voter rolls. So it does beg the question, why do you want to hide this information so much?
2: Yes, it does.
1: Because you want to cheat.
2: Well, what other explanation could there possibly be?
1: Right.
2: I mean, what, you're all of a sudden you're worried about privacy?
1: Right.
2: Please.
1: It's like if a spouse thinks that her husband's cheating on her and says, hey, I want to look at your phone. I want to look at all your text messages. No, that's a threat to democracy. That's a threat to our marriage. No, you can't see my... What about my privacy rights?
2: You're invading them.
1: You're invading that.
2: I'm going to sue you. Oh, God. All right. So the Tony Evers, boy, what a guy he is too, right? Tony Evers in the news today, and he's got something to say to Francesca Hong.
1: Yeah. Well, a lot of
2: she's wasting her time, right? That's what he's claiming.
1: Pretty much,
2: anyway.
1: Yeah. So Democrats in Wisconsin, they're panicking because there's a very good chance that the crazy socialist Francesca Hong is going to win the nomination for governor. The current governor, Tony Evers, he was campaigning with another candidate and said Hong spends way too much time online, okay? So that's why. I mean, she's just wasting everybody's time.
3: She spends a lot of time, from what I understand, talking on Twitter and all these other extraneous issues. We're working together on issues and getting it done. So people in Wisconsin expect this. I mean, honest to God, you think and I'm not criticizing the media, but think about the question you just asked with people in this room who have seen tornadoes destroy their city, and we're going to spend time on that boat that others are talking about on Twitter. Please, I'm not going to, you can ask me that 100 times, I'm going to give you the same damn answer. This issue is around getting things done. This guy has done it. Let's get it going.
2: Wow.
1: Yeah, he got the memo too. You got to cuss a little bit more.
2: Well, that's, man. Yeah, they all do it now.
1: Yes.
2: They all do it now. Again, there is nobody less masculine than Tony.
1: Remember when he put out the video?
2: If you're trying to be a tough guy,
1: him playing football.
2: Oh yeah, it was ridiculous. Ridiculous. I'd rather they not do that and just kind of own what they are, right?
1: Right. Yeah. Okay. I mean, rather than dork. All right. That's fine.
2: Well, when you had
1: dorks,
2: Tim Walz with his gun, loading his gun. You know, I mean, obviously he knows nothing about this, but he's gonna. He thinks that's a flex. You know, we got to go out there and do this.
1: Yes.
2: Tallarico eating ribs, you know. I mean, what is? It's just, we know it's phony, right? We know that.
1: Yes.
2: Everybody does. All right. So he's more establishment for sure.
1: Mm-hmm.
2: I don't know what they're going to do. This woman is a complete lunatic.
1: Yes, and actually
2: complete
1: mentally
2: lunatic.
1: Ill. I mean, she's talked about committing self harm.
2: she hospitalized at one point in time?
1: Because she overdosed on lithium.
2: Look, right, mental illness is nothing to joke about. It's a very serious thing, and people are treated for it. But, gosh dang, when you're not healed yet and you're running for something like this, holy smokes. Mm-hmm. She's just a loon. She may be the biggest lunatic running.
1: Well, I think...
2: I mean, there are several to choose from, no doubt.
1: Well, it's the difference between just lunatic ideas and actual unhinged behavior.
2: Yeah,
1: and
2: well, she's got both.
1: As far as unhinged behavior, I think she's winning right now.
2: Yeah,
1: she's among all the left-wingers.
2: Golly. All right, this one kind of, I'm a boomer, so 99 problems with supermarkets, huh?
1: Yes. I just thought this was interesting. It was a survey of boomers about grocery stores. What is your biggest gripe about going to the grocery store? So number one would be self-checkout.
2: I never use them. My wife does occasionally.
1: Yeah.
2: I was with her the other day. We went through the self-checkout thing.
1: I hate it.
2: I hate it too. Nah,
1: I'm a millennial and I hate it.
2: I know. I'll never do it. I'll stand in line for 20 minutes if I have to. I don't care. Right.
1: Number two, they don't like bargain grocery stores. Because of the lack of inventory and the organization at the bargain places. I can understand that kind of.
2: Sometimes they're rather unkept.
1: Yes.
2: Yeah.
1: Mm-hmm. Looking for products. They don't like the stores moving things around.
2: I don't like that either. I like consistency.
1: Digital coupons. So you got the smartphone.
2: Never use them.
1: I hate it too. Again, I'm a millennial, but I don't want to have to. Just give me the stuff, okay? Right, just give me the stuff.
2: If I pay $3 more, then okay.
1: Right. Neglected shopping carts. That's not to say that somebody leaves the shopping cart in the middle of the parking lot, but if you got like a wobbly wheel or something.
2: Golly. Oh, that's my thing.
1: Yeah.
2: I push that thing in the sky. I swear the cart guys put the wobbly ones up front because they want to watch just to see what happens. I could be wrong about that, but I have had those several times. And you go around and you think perhaps it's just a little jostling.
1: Yeah.
2: Then you realize this thing sucks.
1: Yeah, it's like listing to the left.
2: Right, and you got to take it back and go. Oh. And I don't know if they take them out of commission or not. I think they just move them to the front again.
1: Well, yeah.
2: Push them to the front.
1: It depends on the store. Like, Target doesn't do that, but, like, Walmart, they want you to fight the grocery. Right. They want you to fight the carts, actually.
2: If I got 10% off or something for it, okay. I don't.
1: There you go. Yeah. Janky wheel shopping discount. I like that, actually. I think that should be a deal.
2: I agree.
1: Yeah. All right, we got the top five things that we are watching today. Also, a round of What's Your Story coming up in a few minutes. This is the Markley, Van Camp, and Robin Show.

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6: Well, congratulations. 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

0: All right, here we go. This is the Markley, Van Camp, and Robbins Show. I'm Scott Robbins. Right over there is David Van Camp. You see, Jamie Markley's on special assignment. He is back here tomorrow. David, top five stories we're following today.
1: All right, number five, police finally cleaning up the autonomous zone in Wisconsin, in Madison, Wisconsin. Yeah, finally. Number four, an update on the Washington wildfires. 37-year-old Aaron F. Farnacci has been arrested for arson. Police say he started the Old Trails fire, as there are, what, three wildfires just tearing through Spokane County? 65,000 or so people had to be evacuated.
0: I was watching the Today Show, and the devastation was incredible.
1: Well, yeah.
0: I mean, you're talking hundreds of homes. My God, man. This piece of garbage.
1: That's electric bleachers, man.
0: Absolutely.
1: I mean, you're gone. You don't get to exist in our society.
0: Yep. If elected, we're going to bring back the electric bleachers. That's why you want to vote for Robbins and Van Camp. Yes.
1: Number three, Republican Senators Tom Tillis and John Cornyn have apparently come to their senses and have allowed Todd Blanche's nomination to be Attorney General to move forward to the full Senate. Number two, President Trump is calling on Exxon and Chevron to help lower gas prices, saying he's not happy about their record profits. Well, I mean, I don't know if it really works that way. I understand people feel like they're getting hosed at the pump.
0: Yeah, there's some anger there.
1: Yeah, but the cost is reflected not only in the price of crude oil, but the cost that is incurred during the refining process as well, and then the shipment and all of that. So, yeah, it's not exactly a one-to-one thing, unfortunately. And then number one, ICE made roughly 51,000 immigration arrests during the month of July, the highest single month of arrests the agency has ever recorded. This comes after ICE made roughly 43,000 arrests in the month of June, which was record-setting at the time. So they are ramping things up in terms of arrests.
0: Have you noticed a noticeable downturn in the number of people that are screaming and yelling at them?
1: Yes.
0: In different places? I have, yeah.
1: Well, I think the money's kind of dried up right now because, you know, the activist money right now is going towards these primaries to try to get more communists elected.
0: Yeah. They quit paying the protesters and they quit showing up.
1: Yeah.
0: So. Yeah, okay, got it. I thought you might have an answer for
1: that. To me, that's at least what I believe to be true.
0: I would agree with you. Yeah.
1: It could also be that they're, some people have come to their senses in realizing that going and trying to warn, you know, foreign gang members who are here illegally about law enforcement, there could be consequences associated with that.
0: Mm-hmm.
1: And it's not good
0: when
1: that happens. Have you followed this Max Miller story?
0: Not a lot, but enough to know that this guy's a scumbag.
1: This is a Republican representative out of Ohio. He's going for, there's this nasty court battle between him and his wife. And the update, she's claiming he was abusive, like poured boiling water on her.
0: Yeah.
1: That kind of stuff.
0: Ugly stuff.
1: Now, one of his lawyers, Max Miller's lawyers, this is a guy named Aaron Mink. He, published a bunch of documents online. And one of them did actually include a picture of their 2-year-old without clothes on. And the lawyer says, oh, that was my fault. I was going through, 40-plus pages of documents and just missed that one. Now, he says, well, yes, we're sorry about that, but this was not what he said was this is not, child sex abuse material, which is what the ex-wife was alleging. He says this is a 2-year-old without a shirt on, essentially. Still, man, come on. What are we doing here?
0: The ex-wife or wife, I don't know if she's ex-wife yet, but her dad is connected too somehow.
1: Yeah, Bernie Moreno. Yeah, he's a senator.
0: Yeah, and that being said, he hates this guy too.
1: Apparently, yeah.
0: Hates.
1: Called for him to resign.
0: Oh, yeah.

0: Cloudy skies with a few peaks of sun this afternoon, with a chance of thunderstorms. Highs around 73. Northwest winds 8 to 15 miles per hour. Cloudy skies expected tonight. Chance of thunderstorms. Lows dip down to about 56. Partly cloudy tomorrow, 73. Bright sunshine expected Thursday, with daytime highs approaching 78. 81 Friday. That's the weatherology forecast for AM 1300 KGLO. Right now, it's 68 degrees.
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8: Exxon and Chevron have both announced record profits, but and it's tied to the shutdown of oil coming out of the Strait of Hormuz.
9: Yep.
8: Got to make up the supply somehow.
9: Yep.
8: And the president is kind of upset because gas prices, he says, are unfairly not reflected in the, by the company's windfall, essentially. And here's the president.
10: They're making too much money. Okay. Based on a shortage, they're making too much money. I don't like it. And I should be the last one to say, because I'm a big free enterprise guy, nobody bigger. And, you know, you're going to see oil when we're finished with Iran, you're going to see the prices drop through the floor. But they made too much money. Too much money. Chevron, too much money. ExxonMobil, too much money. When you look at one company where they made 12 times what they made the year before, they ought to give some of that back to the public. And they better cut the retail price, the consumer price. Too much money. You surprised I'm saying it? I'll say it loud and clear. I'm not happy about it. Go ahead.
8: I understand there's the populist urge there. And people are frustrated about gas prices, obviously.
9: Well, I think when we hear about the price of oil dropping, and it has recently, again, that you think to yourself, well, why am I paying so much more at the pump then?
8: Yeah.
9: And then you and I have talked about this, and you're in Texas, and you explain it much better than I do, but the refinery is the issue, refining it.
8: Well, that, yes, and a lot of it just depends on where you are in the country, of course. Like, if you're near a place where refining is actually occurring, then it's going to be lower than if you are in a place that's not, obviously, because it's just the lower transportation costs. And also, you know, places like California and up and down the West Coast in general have been shutting down because of green weenie stuff, their own refineries, and they've been really dependent on

0: Middle East oil. Mm-hmm. Some of that, and it gets a little wonky, is because, you know, like they say you can't really put a pipeline into California because of mountainous terrain and all of that. But then also you have shipping regulations in the Jones Act that disallows basically people to export oil from Texas to California. And now there have been a bunch of waivers for that that the Trump administration has issued in order to try to tackle this issue. But, yeah, I mean, it's not just, you know, oil goes down and all of a sudden every retailer can immediately lower all of their costs because they've already paid for the product that is in the pump right now,
1: right,
0: or underground,
1: yes,
0: right now.
1: Yeah.
0: So it does take some time for that to be reflected on the price tag that you're seeing at the pump per gallon. And I don't know. I get, like, if you can show me proof that somebody in Exxon is saying, yeah, we're going to start gouging people, then, yeah, that's a serious public trust issue, and that should be, I mean, prosecuted at least. But just like under the Biden administration, they never came up with the proof of this.
1: Right.
0: So, I don't know. It just always feels like desperation, like you're trying to work the refs or something.
1: Well, I think you are a little bit. I mean, I think, you know, when all of a sudden oil companies are like, gosh dang it, is he going to sick somebody else on us, you know, or whatever? I mean, you know, again, I don't know. And again, I don't understand the whole thing. It's very complicated. But I did see oil down again, like $5 a barrel again today almost. So, you know, it continues to drop. Mm-hmm. Stock market's blown up again today. So, I mean, Not that matters a lot, I guess, when it comes to what you had to pay more when you're at the grocery store. I get it, man. I'm paying it, too. I understand. Mm-hmm. I mean, it sucks right now. And, you know, but like David, like you said, it doesn't happen overnight. It's not going to happen overnight because you've already got the stuff on the shelves. And once you don't have, you got coming in still. And it doesn't affect that yet. It won't affect that yet. But, all right, well, we'll see where this goes. But I was a little taken aback by it when I heard him say that.
0: Yeah, it's not the first time.
1: And I think
0: time.
1: He understands that.
0: Yeah.
1: When he's like, I know you're probably surprised to hear me say this, and I am. Boy, am I ever. Yeah.
0: Yeah.
1: Yeah, so that was a weird sort of thing. All right, tipping is racist. Okay, I want to hear that one.
0: Yeah.
1: I want to hear this
0: How's
1: one.
0: That for a transition right there?
1: I just did it, yeah.
0: Yeah, Francesca Hong, this is the socialist who's the current favorite to win the Democrat nomination for governor in Wisconsin, and she has said, you know, I worked in a restaurant. I ran a restaurant is what she says all the time. She ran it right into the ground.
1: Yeah, she did.
0: And her parents had to bail her out. But anyway, she says tipping, that's racist.
2: We are finally having this conversation about, you know, how our industry really did come from it and kind of is rooted in white supremacy, that tipping in itself. If we look at the history of tipping and how racist it is and how it has kept wages low for Black people for a very long time. And if you look at tipping now, how different the scales are in terms of who receives higher percentages of tips over other folks.
0: So tipping in general is racist and people doing the tipping is racist as well. I don't know, man, because in my time working at restaurants, I know she brings up the kept wages low because the, you know, minimum wage, at least at the time I was waiting tables, was like $2.17 or something like that if you were a tipped worker.
1: Mm-hmm.
0: But, man, there were a couple of restaurants I worked at where if I walked out of there at the end of a shift, like the lunch rush shift, with less than $150, I had a bad day.
1: Yeah.
0: And, I mean, again, it's not that you're going to get uber wealthy, you know, waiting tables, but you can make a pretty good living doing that. But
1: we're currently not taxing that, right?
0: At the federal level.
1: Yeah. The federal level.
0: States are still.
1: State, well, hell no.
0: Right.
1: No. Yeah, they doubled it. Yeah, probably. Yeah.
0: To make up for it.
1: Sure, yeah.
0: You just need to, yeah, you need to spread around the pain, of course, yeah.
1: Yeah.
0: All right. Let's go ahead and get to what's your story, Scott.
1: All right, all right.
0: Well, we go around and we share a story that may not be the biggest one of the day, but you wanted to share it anyway. By your attention, Scott, what's your story this time?
1: Well, today my story comes out of Hollywood, Florida. WFLA is reporting this today. A restaurant in South Florida is giving diners a brand new experience, David.
0: Mm-hmm.
1: Nude dining.
0: Hmm.
1: The Class Soray Steakhouse in Hollywood, Florida. Offering diners new dining on the first Monday of every month. Dine bold. Dine free. Be free. That's how they're promoting it. Yes.
0: So are the waiters naked or are the patrons
1: No,
0: naked?
1: Just the patrons are naked. Apparently the waiters, it's clothing optional, but if they decide to...

0: Well, why not? So they said that they've done, they put a little post on Instagram. The experience is from 7 p.m. to 12 a.m. Nude attire is highly recommended. Said our new dining experience is an in-person event where you can relax, connect, and enjoy delicious food completely au naturel. It's all about embracing freedom, good vibes, and great company. Come as you are and make memories that'll last a lifetime.
1: Just don't order the soup.
0: Gross.
1: Yeah, it just doesn't sound very sanitary.
0: No, it doesn't. Eating in the nude, unless you're by yourself at home and you're lazy as hell. I don't. Must be at least 18 years old to enter. Respect and discretion is required, David.
1: Okay.
0: No touching without consent. Okay, if you get consent, I see. We're really into like the deep end here, aren't we?
1: Yeah.
0: The steakhouse described itself as Miami's oldest and most respected private chef company. We typically cater to South Florida's refined epicureans. Now we have the number one steakhouse in Broward County. It's according to the website. According to Eventbrite, the next new dining is set for, by the way, David. Uh-huh. We should want to take some listeners. September the 7th, $173.23 for women to go naked. $287.41 for men.
1: I just love that. They always have to price it that way, too, because
0: of
1: otherwise
0: course
1: just
0: they do.
1: Be a bunch of pervy dudes sitting
0: around. Yes, naked, yeah. $344.50 for couples. And you can visit their website if you'd like to book a dinner for two for you and the special lady.
1: No, thanks. No.
0: Yeah, I like that. It's the happy hour ladies night thing, right?
1: Yeah, right. Exactly.
0: Ladies drink free. Men, it's $18,000.
1: Yeah, if it's at a steakhouse, though, you also lose the most important part of a good steak dinner, is unbuckling the belt.
0: Yeah, there is no belt to unbuckle afterwards.
1: I know.
0: No,
1: then it's just flopping out.
0: By the way, dude, now you can't come in naked. Someone said you just hang the pants up on a hook and the shirt and
1: maybe
0: the underwear and socks or whatever.
1: Room.
0: Yeah, is there room for that? Because, and by the way, when you're done with your meal, is there a time limit? Then you got to go. I don't know. I don't know how this works.
1: Just be careful.
0: Turn some tables over, man.
1: just be very, very careful with the cutlery. Okay.
0: I would say they should cut your meat for you before they even bring it to you. Yeah. No cutlery on the table whatsoever. Yeah.
1: Oh gosh. All right.
0: Wow.
1: Well, thank you for that image. All right.
0: You're quite welcome.
1: All right. It's What's Your Story? It's where we go around and share a story that caught our attention. May not be the biggest story of the day, but we wanted to share it anyway. Well, there's been a scandal in the Tour de France Femme, the women's
0: I heard about this. Oh, my gosh.
1: There are accusations of padded bras being used for an aerodynamic advantage that's taking the cycling world by storm as the Tour de France Femme takes place across Switzerland and France. So apparently how this works is that, like, during the time trials, a rounder chest will help reduce aerodynamic drag through something called chest fairing. It alters the airflow around the body, which reduces the pressure on the on the thighs, so you can move your thighs quicker. So it's actually banned. They made it clear you can't place objects on the chest or use clothing to alter the body shape of a rider, but there are some accusations that this has been going on. They've been stuffing the bras at the Tour de France.
0: That's incredible. I mean, who was the engineer that studied this?
1: Well, it's like the guy, remember during the Olympics, the skiers,
0: yeah,
1: the long jump or whatever they call it,
0: right.
1: Where they were during the suit fittings, they were injecting Mr. Knish.
0: Oh, that's right.
1: With,
0: yeah,
1: like something that makes it bigger, so that
0: right.
1: they could have extra material on their suit, which gave them better hang time in the air.
0: Pardon the pun.
1: Yeah.
0: Okay. All right.
1: So during the fittings, they would, yeah, get the enlargement, and then they would have it would get back to normal, and when they're ready to go off the ramp,
0: it spreads out, yeah.
1: The extra material does, and provides extra lift.
0: That's crazy. That is so crazy.
1: There is.
0: I thought about this, like, in football with running backs and jock straps or something. Something more aerodynamic about that you can, you know, I don't know.
1: I don't know, man. Where there's a will, there's a way to cheat, you know? There really is.
0: Yeah, it's amazing that someone figured this out. Yeah.
1: Yeah, like, let's just do this.
0: And, all right.
1: Well,

0: You still thinking job change in the new year?
1: Yeah, I need something that's in high demand and more stable in this economy.
0: IT?
1: Yeah, cybersecurity, maybe even AI.
0: That's what I did.
1: Really? 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
0: Both.
1: Well, I'll check it out. 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

0: Okay, man, here we go. This is the Markley, Van Camp, and Robbins Show. I'm Scott Robbins. That's David Van Camp. Jamie Markley back tomorrow on this show.
1: Well, you know, you can't turn on the TV without hearing about those weight loss shots, right? I mean, it's all
0: everywhere.
1: Everywhere. They've got the pills out and all that stuff. The thing is that they work for a lot of people. That's true. They lower the blood sugar, crush your appetite. But here's the thing. The injections are no fun, as we've talked about a lot. The side effects.
0: I don't even think they've begun to figure all this out yet.
1: Right.
0: It's still so early, and man.
1: Well, that's the thing, yeah. And when you're going full on screen door, it's not exactly a fun experience.
0: No,
1: so
0: it's not.
1: If you're saying, hey, I want those results, but man, I really don't like taking this medicine, I'd like something else, well, check out Lean.
0: Yeah. 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
1: That's right. And here's a news update. Jordan Salinas. I apologize. I was pronouncing it differently yesterday. I was pronouncing it Salinas, but apparently it's Salinas. This is the armed citizen who helped stop a deadly shooting at that In-N-Out Burger in Twin Falls, Idaho.
0: Yes.
1: ABC News actually did an interview with him.
0: Really?
1: Good guy with a gun. Absolutely. And this was very interesting to hear from him directly.
2: Investigators say two men, an off-duty state trooper, and this man, 35-year-old Jordan Salinas, fired back.
3: I peeked around the right-hand side of that sign closest to the road, and that's where I saw the individual with his rifle pointed at the vehicles.
2: Authorities believe those heroic actions drove the shooter from the scene and likely saved lives.
3: He seemed unusually comfortable aiming that rifle at those cars. And then as soon as some rounds started coming at him, everything changed. Immediately, all that bravado he had immediately crumbled.
1: Yeah, it's a different thing when you realize that it's a two-way range.
0: So he didn't hit him, huh?
1: I don't think so. I think it scared him off. He was pretty far away.
0: Jeez.
1: But yeah, and then the gunman wound up going and killing himself.
0: I imagine how that could have turned out, though.
1: Yeah. I mean,
0: awful.
1: It already is a tragedy, but yeah, it could have been a lot worse if we didn't have a couple of people willing to step up and help prevent this. All right, let's get to Nimrod's in the news.
0: Yes.
4: When the going gets tough.
5: Damn it, this is too hard.
4: The dumb get dumber.
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7: I love the poorly educated.

0: if they say, no, I'm not drinking. I just had some NyQuil. Right. Well, police in Florida arrested a 35-year-old guy named Christopher Chofalo and showed him video of a burglary at a Cuban restaurant. He looked at the video and said, oh, yeah, I broke into the business a while back. I thought it looked familiar. Yeah, that's me. You got me.
1: Oh, my gosh.
0: Yeah. Now, he's been arrested nearly 20 times in Miami-Dade County. About half were alleged burglaries and robberies, so he's facing charges, of course. But at least he was honest about
1: it. Right. Well, yeah.
0: He's like, yeah, that's me. You got me. Whoop. No point denying it. That's Nimrod's opinion.

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4: From ABC News, I'm Chuck Sievertson. A new allegation, a new action regarding Congressman Max Miller, Ohio Republican, who denies allegations of abusing his now ex-wife and daughter. The House Ethics Committee today formally announced an investigation into Miller for alleged domestic violence and abuse or illegal drug use. Sources tell ABC News that President Trump called Miller, telling him his re-election campaign is in jeopardy. Senator Bernie Moreno, Ohio Republican, ex-father-in-law of Miller's, wants Miller to resign.
5: This is truly the seventh level of hell. This has been a horrific experience for my entire family. My daughter specifically did not want this to be out in the public.
4: Bail's $1 million for a man arrested for allegedly starting the largest of the three wildfires in Spokane, Washington, that destroyed hundreds of buildings and forced tens of thousands of people from their homes. He went to prison for manslaughter in his father's 2010 killing in Arizona. Oil prices have been dropping as the U.S. tries to get a deal with Iran, but gasoline prices are still high. It could go higher, says Patrick DeHaan, gas buddy, head of petroleum analysis, because of the Ukraine attacks on Russian oil facilities.
6: The loss of refining capacity in Russia is problematic because traditionally Russia is a major exporter of product. Without any product to export after those refineries have been knocked offline, that is becoming another pain point that we're going to have to watch very closely in the weeks and months ahead.
4: Acting Attorney General Todd Blanche has been confirmed by the Senate Judiciary Committee. Blanche can only afford to lose two Republican votes in the full Senate vote ahead, says ABC's Catherine Falders in Washington.
7: He still does have a challenge with the full Senate. He will likely get through, but that doesn't mean it's going to be smooth sailing between now and presumably Saturday night is when that full vote for Blanche, at this point at least, will likely be.
4: You're listening to ABC News.
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4: Alleged terrorism attack brings a federal grand jury indictment.
12: Former Army Private Andrew Arabaka was charged with one count of arson for the attack, which prosecutors say began planning back in January. The entire incident last month was caught on surveillance footage, showing Arabaka allegedly lighting fireworks, pouring gasoline onto a stairwell and then lighting it, and then firing a BB rifle towards the main federal building in downtown Manhattan. Arabaka hasn't yet entered a plea, and an arraignment was not immediately scheduled. Peter Haralambos, ABC News, New York.
4: Extreme heat warnings for millions in the Southwest, says ABC News forecaster Samara Theodore.
13: 113 degrees in Las Vegas, 112 in Palm Springs, 110 in Phoenix. Not much of a break in the coming days. The farther south you head, things have cooled off a bit in the north. But even there, firefighters have to be on the lookout because as we head towards the end of the week, temperatures will start to rise again.
4: Hitting a pause button, this state with a whole lot of data centers.
14: No data center, no data centers.
15: The protests have only gotten louder, and Texas Governor Greg Abbott has heard them, demanding last week that data centers be self-sufficient.
16: They must provide their own power, not taking power off the power grid.
15: Now he's going to step beyond, announcing a moratorium on new data centers without approval from the state's regulatory agencies. He's offered no deadline on the completion of those audits. Jim Ryan, ABC News in Dallas-Fort Worth.
4: An update for Wall Street. Chuck Sievertson, ABC News.
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19: Cloudy skies with a few peaks of sun this afternoon, with a chance of thunderstorms. Highs around 73. Northwest winds 8 to 15 miles per hour. Cloudy skies expected tonight. Chance of thunderstorms. Lows dip down to about 56. Cloudy skies expected. Tomorrow, highs around 74. Clear skies Thursday with highs around 78. 81 Friday. That's the weatherology forecast for AM 1300 KGLO. Currently 64.
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2: All right, man, here we go. This is the Markley, Van Camp, and Robbins Show. I'm Scott Robbins, right over there. That guy right over there, that's David Van Camp. You've known him forever. Jamie Markley is, by the way, on special assignment. He will be returning tomorrow.
1: Real quick, I have a news update because we followed this story. Cambridge, Massachusetts, where they got rid of ShotSpotter. ShotSpotter is a technology that basically, it's microphones that are tuned to the frequencies of gunfire in order to get police to respond to potential shots. Sometimes they get it wrong. A lot of times they find victims of gunfire, of gunshots, that would not have been found in time to save their lives.
2: It's very workable. It works very well.
1: Yeah, it works well. And the argument against it always is like, well, it's surveillance on black and brown communities or whatever, and it doesn't reduce crime. ShotSpotter does not even claim, the company does not claim, that they reduce crime. They reduce casualties.
2: Mm-hmm.
1: And that's what's happening. In Cambridge, of course, they disabled the gunshot detectors, and here's why, because a bunch of activists showed up and bullied them.
26: I do not consent for my vulnerable neighbors in our welcome community sanctuary city
0: to be at risk. And to make sure we hear from neighbors more directly impacted than I am, I will also be sharing a recorded note from a Putnam Gardens resident.
5: In the community are more likely to be recorded by ShotSpotter and thus are more vulnerable to potential abuses of the data and recordings collected by the company, as well as dangerous over-policing. Surveillance does not equal safety. We do not need microphones on top of buildings listening to every loud noise in the vicinity and sending in police in order to be safe.
1: Well, not long after they voted to disable ShotSpotter, a guy was killed, and he probably could have been saved if someone had called 911, but no one was around to call 911, and ShotSpotter in that area had been disabled, and so he died, and the family is wanting answers. Now, what Cambridge City Council has now voted to temporarily restore the ShotSpotter system.
2: Well, there you go.
1: Yeah. I do like how the one of the headlines I'm reading frames it. Cambridge City Council reverses course, brings back controversial gunfire detection technology. It is not controversial except to the activist class. Generally yeah. speaking, I think if you ask people, hey, look, do you think it would be good for your police department to have, especially in high crime neighborhoods, technology that could allow them to respond to shootings more quickly and therefore save lives? Most reasonable people would say, well, yeah, that sounds pretty cool. You know, this isn't the same as the flock cameras or anything else. You know, this is just literally a microphone that just picks up the frequency of gunfire. In Chicago, I've mentioned this before, there's a local outlet, CWB Chicago, that's been tracking the deaths, the potentially preventable deaths in Chicago that have occurred after Mayor Brandon Johnson there. Disabled ShotSpotter. Yeah. They call it Brandon's Bodies.
2: Oh.
1: And yeah, and it's
2: that's harsh.
1: Yeah. Well, yeah. And, it, yeah. and yeah. it's because a lot of times if someone does call 911, they don't give the proper address because they just heard gunfire. They don't know. They may be in their apartment mm-hmm. and they hear a gunfire and they think, okay, well, it may be at this cross street or this intersection or whatever. And they're not giving accurate location, an accurate location through no fault of their own. They're just trying. They're trying to do the right thing. They're calling the mm-hmm. calling for help. But if it's in an area where they could have actually pretty much triangulated exactly where the shooting occurred, people's lives could have been saved. And I mean, this is just a dangerous movement. Not that people are telling people to shut down this technology. But then to turn around and say it's racist? Like, how is it racist to want to save mostly black and brown lives? It doesn't make sense. And then you've got these idiot liberals out there who are in positions of power who are like, yes, that sounds right. We've heard from the community. I'm gonna turn this thing off. So, yeah, they have voted to temporarily bring back ShotSpotter less than 3 months after they voted to end the contract with the company. But they're going to create a panel of residents to consider whether the city should continue using the technology in the long run.
2: Well, as long as the residents are from that community, I don't have a problem with it. But a lot of times they're not.
1: But also,
2: they're asking people who have no skin in the game what they think.
1: Aren't you elected to make decisions about things like this?
2: Yes,
1: why are you farming this out?
2: No, I understand that too. I do. I get it. I remember interviewing this guy who was, I guess, either the inventor of or spokesperson for mm-hmm. when they came into the city I'm in and we're talking about ShotSpotter. And hey, the guy, we did like 20 minutes on the radio with him.
1: Yeah.
2: Fascinating dude. I mean, and he had all kinds of, information to back up what he was saying.
1: Yeah.
2: You know, that this does work. It works in a lot of different places.
1: Yeah.
2: And it, and this is why people do it. I would also argue that perhaps it does stop some crime because your response is going to be much quicker.
1: Yeah.
2: If you're a criminal,
1: yeah,
2: that they have the lead doesn't go cold. In other words,
1: I think so. But yeah, there's not necessarily a wealth of information that says that it's a crime preventer.
2: Right.
1: But you're right. It does allow police to get on scene quicker, which is good for the victim and also good
2: and
1: for
2: the responding
1: officers to potentially find the gunman.
2: I don't know. It just seemed like another way to fight crime, and I knew something like this was eventually going to rear its head. Mm-hmm. Somebody thought of it
1: and
2: went, you know what? This is racist. Here's why. Right. That's all you got to say a lot of times, and it's done, right?
1: Yeah.
2: Because people that run cities are afraid of the backlash they're going to get, and they just go along with it.
1: Yeah.
2: Yeah, they don't push back on it.
1: Absolutely.
2: Gosh dang.
1: Yeah.
2: All right, what do we got? Judge Jean Pirro?
1: Yes, Jeanine Pirro.
2: I can't ever say her name properly. It's Jeanine.
1: Yes.
2: Not Jean.
1: Yes.
2: Jeanie. It's okay.
1: Jeanine.
2: I know who you're talking about. Yes,
1: Jeanine Pirro.
2: Trump's not very happy with her right now.
1: Oh, no, he is not, because she dropped a criminal case against that guy. Was he a former Olympic canoer or something?
2: Yes.
1: Who was accused of defacing of vandalizing the reflecting pool. And she's basically just said, no, we don't have enough to move forward with the case. And so here is President Trump reacting to that yesterday.
6: And frankly, I think she choked, because the judge was really vicious. Instead of going after the people that did it, the judge went after her and went after her department. And I guess she choked. I don't know what the hell happened.
7: Are you reconsidering her role?
6: I don't know what. You're fake news. Don't ever talk again. You're fake news. One of the worst in the business. Fortunately, nobody watches you. And frankly, I think she choked.
1: I love it. Don't ever talk again.
2: Don't ever talk again. Who was that? Do you know?
1: It was some guy from MS Now.
2: Oh, okay.
1: Yeah. It was, honestly, he was asking a fair question there, like, because apparently he called her to the White House yesterday. They had a conversation. I can only imagine how that must have gone. I don't think that's an unfair question to say, hey, is this going to affect her role moving forward? Because right. Trump has fired people before.
2: All he has knows where you're from.
1: Yep. Yeah. Just don't ever talk again.
2: Don't ever talk again.
1: Just don't.
2: Pipe down over there.
1: Yes.
2: Have a sit.
1: Yeah.
2: Make shut up. Yeah. Wow. So yeah. Anyway, where does this go, by the way?
1: What part?
2: With her, with her position.
1: I wouldn't be surprised if she steps down.
2: Jeez.
1: But I think that'd be a shame, but you know.
2: I do too, yeah. I don't know, this whole reflecting pool thing. Yeah. I mean, there was vandalism that took place, no doubt about it. You know, it happened. But anyway, we'll continue to follow this story. All right, I want to get to this one. Angel Reese.
1: Yeah.
2: Okay, this is a hell of a claim she's about to make right here.
1: Yes.
2: I don't know if I believe it or not, but it's a hell of a claim to make.
1: Well, so Barbie has a new line of dolls modeled after Angel Reese from the WNBA. And she says, well, this was important to her because she didn't have dolls growing up, evidently. And here's part of what she said at a press conference.
21: Honestly, I didn't have a lot of dolls because I didn't have dolls that really looked like me much. And that's why I kind of really wanted to make sure this was super intentional because... now that they have a doll that looks like you and nails and hair, but also you can be a killer on the court as well. So that was something that was important for me when getting the doll.
1: Now, that company released the first black dolls. They weren't named Barbie, but in 1968.
2: Oh, I remember them. Yeah.
1: And they put out Black Barbie, actually named Barbie, in 1980. And Angel Reese was born in 2002.
2: She'll make it into some kind of...
1: Now... If she is saying
2: issue that with money or something, financial, whatever,
1: She's got a product to sell, so she's trying to, you know, play on the heartstrings. It's a doll that looks like me. Now, I guess to her credit, there has never been a doll that looks exactly like her. And now that this is the Angel Reese Barbie,
2: But you got to keep it 6 feet from your face because the eyelashes will poke your eye out. She's got those crazy fake eyelashes, you know, that are just nuts.
1: I do like. Yeah, it's like. Somebody had pointed that out online that, like, yeah, they've had a black Barbie doll for, you know, since 1968.
2: Right.
1: And it says, yeah, but she made layups.
2: Oh, there you go. Well, that's a shot. Yeah, and it's a true shot, by the way.
1: Yeah.
2: So, anyway, the whole Angel Reese thing.
1: Yeah.
2: And it was created out of thin air. Nobody knew. I don't know anything about her. I guess she was an okay college basketball player, from what I understand.
1: Yeah.
2: But, you know, whatever. You make your name for yourself by what you do off the court, not on the court. Mm-hmm. So I'm always suspicious of stuff like that. Yeah. So anyway, yeah, well, good for her. She got her own doll, whatever. Mm-hmm. I'm good. I'm happy with her. I'm happy for her. All right, next story, David, is I don't know if I've ever heard of this term or not.
1: Yes.
2: I'll just read the headline here. Experts say Jim Penis is a real thing. That's
1: yes.
2: G-Y-M, not yes. J-I-M.
1: Yeah, we're not talking about a guy named Jim.
2: Penis, yeah.
1: No.
2: Nope.
1: Well, there have been some people talking about how after an intense workout, there may be some shrinkage that occurs.
2: Really?
1: Yeah, but it's true because it's a blood flow thing.
2: So blood flow is going to other places.
1: Yeah.
2: Okay.
1: So it's a temporary thing, but yeah, it's apparently a thing. That was maybe a clickbaity headline, and I just kind of wanted you to read the headline more than anything.
2: Well, I just did.
1: Yes. And then once your body cools down, nervous system settles, blood flow redistributes. At that point, yeah. It returns to its usual state, usually within an hour or even a few minutes.
2: It's a tricky thing, isn't it? I mean,
1: well,
2: the cold water has the same effect.
1: Yes, it's
2: as a hot, sweaty workout in the gym.
1: It's, you know, it's kind of like an old Italian car, right? You just...
2: Yeah, it's a rascally rabbit, I'll tell you that. Does its own thing.
1: It's a rascally rabbit. Okay. Really. Never heard it described quite that way. But.
2: There you go. Only on this show, folks. You don't get this kind of entertainment anywhere else. All right, top five stories we're following today. That's all coming up. This is the Markley, Van Camp, and Robin Show.

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0: All righty, here we go. This is the Markley, Van Camp, and Robbins Show. I'm Scott Robbins. Right over there is David Van Camp, Jamie Markley on special assignment today. Yes. All right, David, what are the top five stories we're following today?
1: Update on the Washington wildfires. 37-year-old Aaron F. Farinacci, also known as Climate Change, has been arrested for arson. Police say that he started the Old Trails fire. Number four, police are finally cleaning up that autonomous zone in Madison, Wisconsin, getting the dirty commies out.
0: Yes.
1: Number three, Republican Senators Tom Tillis and John Cornyn have come to their senses and are letting Todd Blanche's nomination to be the attorney general move forward. Number two, President Trump calling on Exxon and Chevron to help lower gas prices, saying he's not happy about their record profits while the price at the pump is still so high. And then number one, big update here, cyber attacks on the nation's water supply have spread to Georgia, according to local reports. Officials in Clayton County, south of Atlanta, said an initial advisory to boil water had become much part of a larger investigation into the attack on America's water supply, which last week also hit 30 water systems in Minnesota.
0: Do we know who's responsible for this?
1: Well, what we've been told, at least, is that the intelligence community believes it's Iran. Iranian hackers are getting into parts of the system that are on the internet and taking it down, just messing around with this.
0: This is the thing that spooks me, man, because I've always thought, I don't know if there's going to be guns or bombs or whatever to take over when all is said and done. But this is one way to infiltrate and cause a hell of a lot of terror and damage.
1: Oh, absolutely, yeah.
0: And I always wonder about the vulnerability of our banking system, too.
1: Oh, for sure.
0: I mean, it makes me very nervous because, man, I mean, the actual cash everybody has on hand, we don't see it ever.
1: No, I never carry cash.
0: No, neither do I. It's really funny, man. I mean, I talk about this all the time. I mean, I just got back from Kansas City seeing Royals games. In the ballpark, you can't use cash. Mm-hmm. There's no such thing. Oh, no. Man. It's cash. Everything is cashless.
1: Wow.
0: You walk in with cash, you're screwed.
1: Wow.
0: Unless you got a card. That's it.
1: All right.
0: I mean, it's really something, man.
1: Yeah. All right. Those are the top five stories that we're watching today. 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Of course, a lot of people are paying attention to the Michigan primary right now, the Democrat primary.
0: It's a big one. There's five primaries going on today.
1: Oh, yeah. Because Haley Stevens is, I guess, the more mainline Democrat, and she's going up against a far-left Islamist, Abdul El-Sayed.
0: Yes.
1: And, you know, she's trying to rally the troops today as the polls are just hours away from closing. And you know, someone once said she speaks like a Depression-era baseball coach, and that's all I can think of now when I hear her talk, because it's spot on, okay?
2: I am going to make darn sure that Michigan is heard in the halls of power. That is why people should vote for me. I am Michigan's fighter, whippersnapper, energetic, you know, take no, you know, junk from anybody, and I'm a tough-as-nails Democrat.
0: Whippersnapper.
1: She's a whippersnapper?
0: That's what she said.
1: Okay, hold on a second. I have never looked this up before, I don't think.
0: The word whippersnapper?
1: No. Her age. She's 43.
0: I know. She's not that old. I mean,
1: She's only 4 years older than me.
0: Yeah, I mean, it's crazy, dude. I saw her, and she looks young.
1: Yes.
0: I mean, but it's that whole, I don't, like, the body of an 89-year-old, you know? The mind of, not the body of, because she looks young.
1: Yeah.
0: And when I hear her speak, it doesn't belong in that body. I mean, sometimes you hear people speak, and you're like, wow, I didn't know they sounded like that, right?
1: Yeah.
0: I mean, because they don't look it. But it's a little girl kind of thing, too, isn't it?
1: Yeah, like a little girl trying to mimic grandma.
0: Grandma, you whippersnapper.
1: Well, and this is what she had to say when asked, hey, are you going to support Abdul El-Sayed if he is, in fact, the nominee, if he beats you? And she says, well, of course, consarn it, and listen to this.
2: I'm not salty grapes, you know. I've been joyous, excited, enthusiastic, doing this the Michigan way, reaching out to everybody.
1: I'm not
0: salty grapes.
1: Not salty grapes.
0: Never heard that one either. I've heard sour grapes.
1: Never heard that.
0: Never salty. That's so funny. She's a character. I kind of hope she wins for that. Should we get more sound bites from her? That's fantastic.
1: Her and her salty grapes. We got the Scott Robbins trifecta, top three stories of the day, according to Scott, coming up next on the Markley, Van Camp, and Robbins Show.

0: Direct cattle markets were quiet Tuesday. Butcher hogs were a dollar higher. I'm John Perkins with a Brownfield Market Update. You better build bigger bins. It's just a suggestion, but regardless, be ready to maximize your per acre profits with MX Series corn by Stein. Stein has yield. Soybeans and corn were pressured by weather forecasts and a drop in crude oil. September beans were 15 lower at 11.58 and 3 quarters. November was down 14 and a half at 11.77 and 3 quarters. September corn is down 7 at 4.42 and a quarter. December was 7 lower at 4.65 and a half. Live and feeder cattle were up, watching the direct markets. October live is 117 higher at 227.90. December was up 105 at 227.27. With the lower moving corn, September feeders were up 360 at 346.15. And with pork higher at midday, October hogs were up 67 at 84.35. December lean was 42 higher at 75.77. John Perkins, Brownfield.
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3: Cloudy skies with a few peaks of sun this afternoon, with a chance of thunderstorms. Daytime highs approaching 71. Winds out of the northwest, 8 to 15 miles per hour. Chance of thunderstorms tonight, lows dip down to about 56. Cloudy skies expected. Tomorrow, highs around 74. Clear skies Thursday, with highs around 78. 81 Friday. That's the weatherology forecast for AM 1300 KGLO. Currently, 64.
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10: Issue of, you know, dudes playing girls' sports because Sophie Cunningham in the WNBA said, well, no, I think we need to protect girls' spaces. She says, I'm coming at this from a perspective of love, but, you know, there's a reason why you have gender-specific sports. And, yep. Again, that's not a controversial opinion when you just ask people.
11: No, and she didn't do it in a hateful, spiteful manner.
10: Not at all.
11: You know, she's Sophie Cunningham, man.
10: Yeah.
11: I mean, you know, she did it like Sophie Cunningham.
10: there was a photo making the rounds of I don't know what team this was, but this lady who is like, if the word cankles was a person, has sat down on a seat at a WNBA game, and her sign says, I didn't think I could dislike anyone more than Clark. Congrats, Cunningham. I'm like, I don't understand what. Why did you dislike Caitlin Clark? I don't get this, man.
11: Oh, I know this loser that, I mean, I know him.
10: Yeah.
11: And he's a loser, but any side that is, and he's a white guy, any side that is the minority or looks like it is, he's all about.
10: Oh, sure.
11: And it just doesn't matter what the issue is.
10: Right.
11: He's all about it. Hates Trump, all that, you know, and again, total loser, but that's him.
10: Yeah.
11: So I see that there, it's out there. It exists in that world. Yes.
10: It's crazy. Well,
11: it is crazy.
10: The world number one women's tennis star, Aryna Sabalenka, was asked about World Tennis announcing that they would be doing sex screening tests to keep the dongs out of women's tennis.
11: Yes.
10: And here is part of the question and her response.
12: Hi. The WTA recently announced that, you know, the players will take a one-time gender test. How do you feel about that? The first pro league to go in that direction?
13: I think it's really important to keep the fairness in our tour, and it's obvious that biologically, right, the men are way stronger than women, so I feel like it would be not really fair for the woman to compete against biological men. So I believe it took them a little while to make the decision, and I

0: support it. But for me, I'm focusing on myself, on my goals, you know, whatever it takes. If they want to test us all, I'm happy to do that. It's pretty fair, and let's keep it that way.
1: There was no hedging. No, you know, I don't hate anybody. I love everybody. It's like, no, there's a basic biological fact. And again, it wasn't controversial. Remember, this was more than a decade ago at this point now, but it was Serena Williams on with David Letterman. So I guess way more than a decade. And brought up the idea, do you think you could beat like a one of the top men? And she says, well, no, the men and women's tennis, and this is a dominant athlete in her sport. She said, well, no, the game is just different between the two genders because the men's is so quick, is so fast compared to the women's. And, I mean, I watched women's tennis, and that looks pretty freaking fast to me, yeah, but it is true. Too. There's just more power behind the shots. It's about...
2: It's biology, man.
1: It's basic. I mean, it's anatomy. It's all of it. Yeah, it's science.
2: It's all of it, right? I mean, it's all of it. It's just... It's silly. And by the way, she should strap herself in now.
1: Yeah.
2: Because she's going to hear about it.
1: Oh,
2: because you can't, if you're not down 100% with it, then.
1: Well, I don't know with tennis that will be the
2: maybe
1: case.
2: Not. Well, because, I mean, yeah, because there's, I mean, Billie Jean has been very outspoken about it.
1: I think Maria Navratilova.
2: Maria Navratilova.
1: Has really been on
2: top. And Billie Jean King has too. So, yeah. I mean, it's just, it is interesting. You're right. Maybe tennis could shield that like basketball can't.
1: Well, I don't know. And I think part of it is because when you have individual sports like tennis, where you're not, you know, you're not on a large team, it's just you and your opponent, there becomes a real reality check. I think there, like with that and swimming, you can totally see the differences. Like, you can see it with your own eyes. You don't have to be an expert in any of it. You just watch a women's event and a men's event side by side, and you can tell, yeah, you know, peak athletes, all of them. One of my favorite, I've gotten these notes over the years a few times. Well, you know, you wouldn't be able to beat, you know, this, you know, Angel Reese or whatever in a game of one-on-one. Well, no, duh. I'm a 5'11". Yeah. Fat guy. I mean, almost 40.
2: Yeah.
1: Of course I'm not going to be able to beat her at she's a professional basketball player.
2: Yes.
1: The question is at the elite level, what are the inherent differences and abilities of men versus women? And it's nothing against women. It's just it's an obvious fact when you watch the two events side by side. One is bigger, faster, and stronger. And so yeah, it's just reality, and I love that you have people who are just without any sort of preamble or couching, more and more, and this is what I think a lot of us have been waiting for, female athletes standing up for their sports.
2: Yeah.
1: I think is a really encouraging thing. I don't know. Maybe she'll get some backlash, but it just seems like in that world, there's a lot more, like, hesitation to take the side of the wokeness. But... Maybe
2: yeah,
1: you're right,
2: you're probably right on that. But you know, I mean, J.K. Rowling doesn't play any sports.
1: No. Yeah, she just, is one of the most successful authors.
2: Yeah, they hate her. They know they absolutely hate her with a passion.
1: So, no, they do. Yeah, anyway, but people still, you know,
2: whole silly controversy.
1: See her movies and
2: want to
1: watch her books or read her books.
2: And I don't know where this ends up or where it goes. I don't know.
1: All right, are you ready for your big trifecta?
2: I always like that before we leave this show. I always like the people to go, well, it's just a handful. Like there's some magic number,
1: right?
2: You know. Yeah, if we keep it under 100, well, then it's fine, you know.
1: One is too many, yeah.
2: So bizarre. Yeah, okay, now we can roll. Yeah,
1: all right, now it's time for the trifecta.
3: Are you ready?
4: One, two,
3: it's the three most important news stories of the day.
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3: Well, at least according to Scott Robbins.
6: It's the trifecta on the Markley, Van Camp, and Robbins Show.
1: The trifecta, top three stories of the day according to Scott Robbins. Usually Casey Kasem is along for the ride, but, well, he vacations with Markley.
2: It's back tomorrow.
1: Part of his contract, so he's going to be rested, tanned, hydrated, ready to go tomorrow. But now we're left without him to count down 3-1 the way he taught us to. Number three, Spencer Pratt. He ran for the mayor of L.A., of course. He is now taking on that left-wing lunatic podcaster or streamer or whatever, Hassan Piker.
2: By the way, did you know he's an anchor baby, by the way?
1: Hasan Piker?
2: Yeah, lived in Turkey until he was 18. Mm-hmm. Yeah, I didn't know that. Anyway, he tweeted this out. He said, I'm in the People's Republic of Wisconsin, the heart of the historic American socialist movement. We are going to elect Francesca Hong as this beautiful state's next governor. Well, Spencer Pratt fired back. Is it the irony of this communist, LARP, as he called him, and David, that stands for?
1: Live action role playing. It's yes. Where dorks dress up and have yes. fun in the park.
2: The irony of the communist LARP, Hasan Piker, is that he built his entire life off the fruits of capitalism. Mm-hmm. Webcam, iPhone, internet. Communism is incapable of producing any of these things that made him wealthy. Is he evil, or is he really just that dumb?
1: I think it's both. He's a mimbo, for sure.
2: Oh, yeah.
1: I hear him talk, and I'm there's a lot of times, and maybe it's just because he's dropping F-bombs every other word,
2: mm-hmm.
1: that, and I'm certainly not a prude about bad language. I drop F-bombs all the time in private.
2: Yes,
1: private
2: yeah, we color the air off air here.
1: Yes, of course, but I've never heard him make a coherent point. That's the thing, like, he's not... I've never heard that guy actually say something that was either original or made me think, oh, you know what? Okay, I see where he's coming from. It's always mm-hmm. just, you know, we need to kill the fascists. We need to, you know, bring in socialism. America deserved 9/11. All of that nonsense that he puts out there. That's yep. just like he's the worst shock jock of all time.
2: You know, it's interesting you put that out there because I understand what you're saying. He's the shock jock.
1: Yeah.
2: Of morons. Yes.
1: Yes.
2: Completely unbelievable.
1: And the reality is too, the one thing that he has going for him is that he's a decent looking dude. He's in shape.
2: Yeah, he can get by with it. Yeah.
1: And that's it. But if he looked like me, no one would care what Hasan Piker has to say.
2: You're a very handsome man, David.
1: Okay, if he's a doughy 5'11 guy, yeah, no, he's nobody cares.
2: Yeah,
1: what he
2: may have something there. Yeah, Mondami's the same way, man.
1: Oh, for sure.
2: You know, got the smile, got the look, got the, you know, there you
1: and
2: go.
1: And the dead eyes.
2: And right. the dead eyes, yes.
1: It's the trifecta top three stories of the day, according to Scott Robbins. Number two, a Cubs player has quite a conspiracy theory.
2: This is so bizarre when I read this. And again, it's just kind of funny in a weird way. Kristen Cavallari has a podcast. Did you know that?
1: Well, of course.
2: It's called Let's Be Honest because everyone has one. Pete Crow Armstrong was a guest, and he was asked to share an unpopular opinion. And instead of answering the basic question, you know, maybe it's some kind of food in general or some sort of musing from life. No, he decided to go down this rabbit hole. He said, this is going to sound crazy, he began. Babe Ruth never existed. Okay, that got my attention right away, right?
1: Yeah.
2: He said, I heard some pitcher with the Mariners, I think he did a podcast, it was a Zoom call or something, he was going down these rabbit holes about how Babe Ruth never existed. And I was like, dude, that's pretty awesome. So we always talk about the way the game is evolving, and people may well have been underhanding Babe the ball. I don't know. He said, you might well dive further into that because Babe Ruth may never have existed. Again, I you know, these types of things get out there, and I don't know how it begins or where it ends from there. But anyway, there you go. The podcast, by the way, does exist, the one he's referring to.
1: Yeah.
2: Well, it was some player that said, hey, I don't believe Babe Ruth ever even existed. So
1: I want to. All right, I need to go down this rabbit hole.
2: Okay. Yeah, some Seattle Mariners pitcher named Tyler something. I don't. All or right. Taylor. Yeah.
1: All right.
2: Crazy, man.
1: I'm totally distracted now.
2: Oh, well, I was too when I read this thing. I'm like, where did that come from? I mean, Pete's a wacky sort of character to begin with,
1: yeah.
2: right? On and off the field. So I'm not surprised this came up. But, well, they said, well, look at, you can hardly see the grainy, the footage is grainy of him. Well, it was 1916. I mean, it wasn't exactly great video then, you know?
1: All right. It is the trifecta top three stories of the day, according to Scott Robbins. Wow, that was a doozy.

0: Needless to say, the wedding did not go on as planned, David. It was canceled. She's been arrested, and apparently the groom has decided that probably wasn't for the best anyway that he continue any sort of relationship with
1: her. Well, yeah, I think that would probably be
0: wow. Yeah, just go away to a hotel somewhere and just hide out for a while.
1: That's the trifecta, top three stories of the day, according to Scott Robbins. You got Nimrods in the news and a news update coming up on the Markley Van Camp Robbins Show.

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5: All right, man. This is the Markley, Van Camp, and Robbins Show. I'm Scott Robbins. David Van Camp's right over there. Jamie Markley, back tomorrow.
6: Mm-hmm. 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
6: I don't know if you've happened to see this or noticed this, but on social media, there's a lot of people who are doing what they're calling protein maxing. That is just basically you're getting as much protein as you possibly can all the time for your gains and whatnot.
5: Uh-huh. Yeah.
6: Well, apparently, this is causing or might be causing the price of baby formula to go up. Because whey protein is a key ingredient in most infant formulas. And now that gym guys are going crazy over whey protein, they're not drinking the baby formula as far as I know.
5: Oh, God.
6: But the price has been going up more than it usually does.
5: Okay. So what should we do then?
6: Well, we need to Twig Boy Max, I guess.
5: Okay, there you go.
6: There you go.
5: All right. Yes.
6: It's time for Nimrod's in the News. Here we go.
7: When the going gets tough.
8: Damn it, this is too hard.
7: The dumb get dumber.
9: All right, Dean.
7: It's Nimrod's in the News on the Markley, Van Camp, and Robbins Show.
8: I love the poorly educated.
6: Nimrod's in the News. We go to Minnesota. 39-year-old guy named Kyle Steffen was arrested after he created a homemade spike strip for his yard to keep neighborhood kids off his lawn.
5: Oh, my gosh.
6: The cops got called because he was yelling at some kids. They saw this thick plastic set in the lawn, about 43-inch screws sticking up from the plastic. He says, yeah, I'm trying to keep the kids off the lawn. But, yeah, police say, yeah, you really can't do that. It's charged with a misdemeanor, looking at 180 days in jail.
5: All
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21: From ABC News, I'm Chuck Severson. The House Ethics Committee today formally announced an investigation into Congressman Max Miller for alleged domestic violence and abuse or illegal drug use. Miller has denied allegations. Sources tell ABC News that President Trump called Miller, telling him his reelection campaign's in jeopardy. ABC's Peter Harlambous.
22: Miller has faced accusations of abuse by at least two different women, former White House Press Secretary Stephanie Grisham and Emily Moreno, the daughter of Senator Bernie Moreno of Ohio. He told reporters today that he believes Miller's unfit for office.
23: My daughter lives in constant fear of this man.
22: Responding to Emily Moreno's accusations, including that he threw her against a wall and held a gun to her head, Miller tried to discredit his ex-wife.
24: If I had assaulted her, would she had offered to cook me dinner 6 days later?
22: Miller's running for re-election, and he's denied the allegations, sued both women for defamation, and called for a House ethics investigation into his own conduct. Peter Harlambous, ABC News.
21: Bail's $1 million for a man arrested for allegedly starting the largest of the three wildfires in Spokane, Washington, that destroyed hundreds of buildings and forced tens of thousands of people from their homes. He went to prison for manslaughter in his father's 2010 killing in Arizona. ABC's Alex Stone in Spokane.
25: Today, some of the evacuation orders are being lifted, and or they are being at least lessened where people can start coming back. A lot of the evacuees are now able to come in and start seeing what remains.
21: Acting Attorney General and AG nominee Todd Blanche has been confirmed by the Senate Judiciary Committee. He can only afford to lose two Republican votes in the full Senate vote ahead. On Wall Street, the Dow and S&P 500 closed at new records as stocks rallied on hopes of an Iran deal, lower oil prices, and strong corporate earnings. Oil continued to drop, U.S. and Brent crude finishing $75 and $79 a barrel. 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
21: More on money. SpaceX, which reports its first earnings as a publicly traded company today, closed at $125 a share, up about 9%. The national average U.S. price for a gallon of regular grade gasoline as of less than an hour ago was $4.07, up 34 cents from last month. That's 91 cents higher than last year. There was no big winner in last night's $753 million Powerball drawing. Tomorrow night's big prize up to now $786 million. Suspicion or downright opposition to AI data centers appears to cut across party lines. ABC's Jim Ryan says Democrat-dominated New York was the first to impose a moratorium on the facilities.
1: Now deep red Texas has done the same. Governor Greg Abbott, once an ardent supporter of data centers, has shut the door on new ones until the state can audit their potential impact on public water and power supplies. More than 330 data centers are up and running in Texas, with another 250 on the drawing board.
21: Nate Ruette and his brother, fishing on a Massachusetts beach, got the surprise of their lives, reeling in a 5-foot tiger shark.
2: I saw those, you know, those horizontal, those lines, you know, indicating that it was a tiger shark, which was super cool. You know, immediately I started yelling at my brother. I was like, you know, it's a tiger shark. And he was in disbelief.
21: Scientists say the tropical species showing up farther north because of warmer ocean waters. Chuck Sievertson, ABC News.
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6: Cloudy skies with a few peaks of sun this afternoon, with a chance of thunderstorms. Daytime highs approaching 71. Winds out of the northwest, 8 to 15 miles per hour. Chance of thunderstorms tonight, lows down 4. Clear skies tomorrow night, lows of a low around 53. Upper 70s Thursday, warmer on Friday, with highs in the low 80s. That's the weatherology forecast for AM 1300 KGLO. Currently, it's 70 degrees.
7: Well, congratulations. We all survived the trade deadline. Now we can focus on baseball. The Twins trying to get back to 500 tonight as they have a rematch with Randy Dobnak and the Kansas City Royals. It's Joe Ryan for the Twins. It's Randy Dobnak for the Royals. Join Glenn Perkins and me from Kauffman Stadium. 6 o'clock lineup card, 6:40 first pitch tonight on your home for Twins baseball.
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0: belong.
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3: 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Holy smokes.
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5: All right, thank you, Scott Shannon. Thanks to all of you for being with us. 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Man, it is election day in America, primary day in America, and this is kind of an exciting day. I mean, well, you got five states we're looking at today. One is Kansas. You're looking at Senate primaries and House races and governorships and so on and so forth. Then you got the biggie, which is in Michigan. And Michigan obviously is, you got the gubernatorial, by the way, primary in Kansas, and the Senate race in Kansas. Then you got Michigan and a lot of congressional races there that are primaries, although there is one candidate that I saw that's running unopposed. And then, of course, you have the big, how big is it, Linda? The Senate race there with Abdul El-Sayed, Hassan Piker's buddy, versus this lady, Haley Stevens, is the microphone. We're gonna suck it to him. We're gonna do it the Michigan way. And this is a microphone here. They left this. I don't know if they want me to use the microphone. I mean,
6: I like her. I think she's very entertaining.
5: All right, let's play for people the person you find so entertaining, the Democratic Senate candidate.
6: I have to tell you one funny thing that you're gonna love. The person that she reminds me of is the SNL skit with Chris Farley and Matt Foley.
5: Yeah, I know.
7: I am going to be working on our behalf.
5: I am going
7: to be telling the stories on our behalf. And you better believe I'm going to be doing it with a little bit of joy, a little bit of enthusiasm, a little bit of energy, and a little bit of stick it to them. Because that's the Michigan way.
5: Joy, enthusiasm, energy, stick it to them. Sockatoom sounds like the old Laughing Show from years ago. So, you know, we're watching, the Michigan race, obviously, with El-Sayed and Haley Stevens. I may be wrong. I mean, the last 10 or 11 polls showed that, or except for one, showed that El-Sayed was winning by a significant margin. He has had people like AOC and Grandpa Bernie. Grandpa Bernie has been the most successful Democrat in terms of supporting primary candidates in the Democratic Party. There are louder voices there, although they're not elected voices, which I think needs to be pointed out. I know John Fetterman as the sole voice of reason against these radical socialists for a long time. And he's out there alone. Now, you have people like former senator from West Virginia, who I like a lot, actually. He's a nice person. He just never voted the way I wanted him to. And that is Joe Manchin. But then you've got like the likes of James Carville. He's not going to be a part of a party that elects El-Sayed and Van Jones. And, the list gets bigger by the day, but they're not elected officials. I mean, it's not Chuck Schumer. Although Haley Stevens, I guess, has Schumer's support in Michigan over El-Sayed, Gretchen Whitmer's support. I don't think it's going to matter. Missouri also is going to be in play. We're going to watch that closely. The good news for me is that the polls close 8 o'clock, I guess, local time in Michigan, which means 9 o'clock Eastern time. So when we come on the air tonight on Fox, I am predicting that we're going to have... Well, I can't predict it because it's a Democratic-run state. But I'm just assuming we're going to be able to make the call in our hour that El Sayed wins. We also are watching Virginia and a lot of races that will take place there. I mean, all of these matter, these primary races, they do. But the one to really keep your eye on is what's going to happen in Michigan and with the, you know, radicalized DSA candidates. I mean, we're now counting up to, what is it now, 30, 37? I mean, we got to get a full number, Linda. We're watching Washington State as well, and they have their primary day today, so we're watching that very closely. And Connecticut, we're watching Connecticut tonight. And, you know, there's most of these states is kind of fait accompli stuff. But this is going to be whether or not this party now is completely dominated and taken over by the radicalized left. DSA, in writing, these candidates, you know, are saying what they mean. They want to eliminate the presidency, the Senate, the judiciary. They want to basically blow up this country as you know it. They want amnesty for illegals. They want all borders abolished. They want to abolish ICE. They want to defund the Department of War. They want to end all deportations, eliminate cash bail, establish a wealth tax, pass a Green New Deal, cradle to grave, womb to tomb, abolish prisons, abolish police, public ownership of most corporations. That is their stated position in writing, end of sentence. And, you know, we've been highlighting, you know, one by one. This Francesca Hung. I'm probably going to play later in the program today because people can't believe how crazy they are, but I'm going to play a lot of them in their own words. Telefrico, El Sayed, Francesca Hung, you know, on top of the people that run it. What is so amazing to me, the great phenomenon is beyond the fact that this is now officially the party of Grandpa Bernie. And, you know, there's an interesting article that I saw today also that really caught my attention. Everything that we have been telling you about the new radicalized Democratic Party, I've been telling you who the leader of the party is. What have I been saying since Nancy Pelosi was last speaker? Linda, we were way ahead of the curve. I said, no, she's not. She's speaker in name only. I said, AOC is in charge of this new party. Well, it turns out that a National Convention of Democratic Socialists of America daydreaming, they're now daydreaming openly about a presidential run by AOC while debates are raging if they should ever back a pro-Israel candidate. 500 card-carrying DSA members gathered in Chicago this weekend. Comrade Marxist Zoran Mamdani and all his comrades outlining their caucuses, including names like the Marxist Unity Group, the Red Star Group, Bread and Roses, and the Commie Caucus, according to the New York Times. An offshoot crew held a separate DSA for AOC rally. And I've been telling you, though, you know, it's now become very, very clear where they're headed. And that is Bernie Sanders fight the oligarchy tour with AOC. He is passing his mantle to her. And it is happening before our eyes, and it's now showing up in the polls as evidenced by AOC being the leading candidate in that legitimate New Hampshire poll that came out. Now, you have top DNC officials now are already working to stack the deck against DSA candidates in the 2028 primaries. Now, I told you yesterday, a lot of the big Democratic donors that don't like the radicals, they're now beginning to walk with their feet. However, then you have other big groups and the George Soroses or the Soroses of the world and their the subsidiaries, you know, are going all in for the lunatics. But, you know, Democrats like to talk about welcoming Democratic Socialists in their big tent, et cetera, et cetera. But top DNC officials, this is in the New York Post today, are working to stack the deck against potential DSA candidates in the presidential primaries. Washington Post reporting the Democratic National Committee has set up a challenge for the DSA, scheduling their early 2028 primaries in states like South Carolina and Virginia and New Mexico. Well, why are they bypassing Iowa and screwing Iowa over in the Iowa caucus? Why are they bypassing the Live Free or Die state of New Hampshire? New Hampshire, you have a chance to vote for a Sununu for the U.S. Senate this year, it looks like. Either it's going to be him or Scott Brown. You have two great options there. I prefer Scott Brown myself, but I mean, whoever wins can actually win in the state of New Hampshire. And, you know, they have a pretty independent streak. There's only one elected Republican in New England, and that's Susan Collins of Maine. And she should win overwhelmingly, in my view. There is a new John McLaughlin poll that has come out, and it points to a clear strategic lesson for Republicans heading into these midterms that Americans overwhelmingly prefer free market capitalism over this Democratic big government socialism, cradle to grave, womb to the tomb, redistribution, and all the agenda items that I've mentioned to you. Generic ballot. This survey includes 1,000 likely general election voters, and Democrats might hold an edge, and it may sound like, well, what do you mean, Hannity? They're in the lead, 46-44. The only problem is usually the party out of power in a midterm election year would be up by 20 at this point. The results are striking. Republicans move from a virtual tie in the generic ballot to a commanding 49-36 advantage. If you're simply choosing between a Republican and a Democrat, and they were asked whether they would support a Republican candidate who supports free market capitalism or Democratic candidate that supports the DSA, that's a 15-point swing towards the Republicans. So messaging-wise, Republicans have a lot to look at here moving into this election cycle. You know, the left's latest socialist darling dragged over the coals for this whiteness comments. I mean, we'll play a little bit more of this later. Former Wisconsin Governor Scott Walker discussing Francesca Hong. I mean, she's lost her mind, and my proximity to whiteness continues. My son is biracial. He is half white, half Korean. I think navigating what his identity is and how people perceive him is always at the back of my mind. But then we have other nutty, insane comments of Francesca Hong. You know, she couldn't answer a question as it relates to, you know, Thanksgiving being canceled, which she had called for. She might be in a little bit of trouble, as we have unearthed a comment of her saying it's about effing time we 86 Trump. Remember what happened to James Comey? Or her going on to say that the system is not working when asked if she wants to wants the long-term abolishment of the police. She doesn't want police. You know, it's bizarre, like cisgender, Calafrico. I mean, it's just a lunatic. A guy, what are the other four genders? You know, what do you mean God is non-binary? Where did you get that in the Bible? Tell me where. You know, explain to me if God created man and woman and Adam and Eve and his only begotten son who came to earth, you know, suffered, died, was buried, rose again, so we can be reconciled to God the Father, as he said. Well, did he teach us the wrong words, our Father in who art in heaven? I mean, this is madness. Abdul Sayed, hailing an endorsement from a pastor who once praised Louis Farrakhan for smearing Jewish people as wicked deceivers of the American people. So you got every radical helping Al-Sayed. You got AOC and Bernie, Grandpa Bernie out there campaigning for him. You got Hassan Piker in this camp as well. This is getting nuttier by the hour. And by the way, we are 90 days, we're 3 months away, you know, 90 days away from today for these midterm elections. And if you hear urgency in my voice, believe it, because this is an urgent cry. And I will tell you, do not take this for granted. You know, people often will sit out midterm election years. There's no options of sitting out this year. You don't have an option. Unless you want this crazy agenda, eliminating the presidency, the Senate, packing the courts or eliminating the courts, amnesty for illegals, abolishing ICE, abolishing borders, defunding the Department of War, ending all deportations, eliminating cash bail, establish a wealth tax on top of the high taxes you already pay. You know, the Green New Deal is cradle to grave, womb to the tomb, communism, abolishing prisons and police, and public ownership of corporations. This is, you know, their version of the Bolshevik revolution, for crying out loud. Wake up. And I'm telling you, you better commit in your heart, mind, and soul. You're going to vote. If these lunatics win, that will be their agenda. Never mind impeaching Trump and stopping all progress in the country. Please take it seriously. Don't underestimate these lunatics. Listen, for a lot of us, health, wellness, fitness, nutrition, longevity, top of mind. But when you get to the core crux of it, many of us are just guessing our way. 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
5: All right, I have a question for you. 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
5: All right, that was an interesting transition. Great job, Ethan. Anyway, Brian Urlacher from the Chicago Bears, former Hall of Famer, really sticking up for Sophie Cunningham. We're going to get to that later in the program, and we'll get to your calls straight ahead as well. 800-941-SHAWN if you want to be a part of the program.
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5: My clock is messed up. I can't help it. I don't know. I think this thing is like done by a
6: like
5: sundial.
6: You sound like a liberal with these excuses, Sean.
5: Excuse me. You want me to see it? It's off by 15 seconds.
17: Chance of thunderstorms tonight. Otherwise, cloudy skies expected. Lows dip down to about 56. Winds out of the northwest around 5 miles per hour. Sunshine mixed with clouds at times tomorrow. High temperatures reach up to 74. Clear skies tomorrow night, lulls of aloft around 53. Upper 70s Thursday, warmer on Friday with highs in the low 80s. That's the weatherology forecast for AM 1300 KGLO. Currently, it's 70 degrees. 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
27: 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I served for 11 years in the United States Army. While I was on a combat patrol in Baqaba, Iraq, a rocket-propelled grenade took my arm off at the shoulder. When I came home, I felt alone. 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I remember just thinking, man, the way I am right now, I don't want to live. 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My name is Norby, and yes, I do suffer from post-traumatic stress disorder, but I'm okay.
26: Don't suffer in silence. 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
5: 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You want to be a part of the program. All right, the headlines change, but the threats facing Israel and the Israeli people remain. You know, you see all these attacks, densely populated areas, people in desperate need of humanitarian assistance. That means food and water and clothing and shelter and medicines. The elderly can't get to a doctor. Thank God the IFCJ, International Fellowship of Christians and Jews, they're on the ground, have been from day one, providing all this necessary humanitarian assistance. Community, sadly, still on alert. Parents thinking twice before sending their kids to school. When I was in Israel, they have underground bunker playgrounds for kids because the rockets, you know, once fired are there in 12 seconds. It's unbelievable. But this threat remains, and whatever you can do to help this great mission of providing this humanitarian assistance as they fight for their survival against radical Islamists is greatly needed and appreciated. Please go to their website. It's prayifcj.org. That's prayifcj.org. By the way, you know, we're looking at the numbers of exactly. You have right now 38 wins. You have over 35 Democratic Socialists of America endorsed candidates that have won primary elections for the midterms, adding to over 250 members serving in elected public offices now across 40 states. You don't think this is a real movement, you are blind. Why, I'm telling you, get committed in your heart, mind, and soul that you're going to take this midterm election more seriously than any other one in your life. 90% of officials elected following the 2019 political cycle. This party now has been dominated by AOC, by Mamdani, Grandpa Bernie, Pocahontas. Grandpa Bernie, now his chosen successor to communism, is AOC, and she runs the squad. And then you've got these lunatics, you know, starting with Graham Platner, and now the lunatic that throws water bottles and has a bad temper that's following him in the state of Maine. Then you got, you know, Telefrico, cisgender, God is non-binary, and of course championing the right of biological men to have access to abortion. But you got 38 wins out of 163 track primary races for the current election cycle. I would say that's 39 after tonight, because I believe El Sayed will likely win in Michigan. 35-plus primary victories heading into the general election matchups. But over 250 DSA members now serving in 40 states, across 40 states. That is a little chilling. Pay attention. Now, I want to take a quick look at what's happening with the economy today. We see that crude oil now has fell well below $80, as, you know, people feel more confident that the president now has control of the situation, hopefully a deal coming. And, you know, but more importantly, you see, you know, the Dow is just going through the roof. The S&P is going through the roof. You know, the NASDAQ going through the roof. Oil prices are way down, and going down precipitously. By the way, not that we even, as a country, need the Strait of Hormuz. We do not. Steve Moore is with us. Steve Moore, of course, longtime friend of the program, economist, author of the number one bestseller, Trumponomics, Inside the America First Plan to Revive Our Economy. You know, all this stuff is happening with the economy, and then you survey people, and they think, oh, this is the worst economy ever. No, it's not been the worst economy ever, but the president, every person, every source I have said he had no choice. The Iranians would get access to the nuclear dust. They'd have nuclear weapons, and then you'd never open the Strait of Hormuz ever again. They would control it forever. All right, so we couldn't let that happen. And, yeah, it's more difficult than what he originally thought. Not unusual. However, I mean, they're just eviscerating the infrastructure inside of Iran, while also considering the lives of 94 million people there.
0: Well, Sean, great to be with you, and thanks for having me. And what a day. What a blowout day on the stock market. And I know the stock market isn't the economy, but I would venture to guess that almost the most of the people listening to the show have their retirement savings or other savings in the market. And so when the market goes up, it creates a tide that lifts all boats. So I don't recall seeing a day like this in a long time where you've seen, we're now, last time I checked, we're well over Dow 54,000. Incidentally, Sean, when I first came to Washington in 1983 during the Reagan Revolution, at the very beginning of the Reagan Revolution, the Dow was at 1,000. Here we are today at, with 54,000. We're blowing away the rest of the world. Every other country, you know, people complain about the economy here. There's not a single country in the world that wouldn't trade their economy with our economy. We've got a manufacturing boom going on in this country. We have a construction boom going on in this country. We have a investment boom going on in this country. We are leading the way on technology. You look at 9 of the 10 top technology companies in the world are here in the U.S. of A. I mean, I could go on and on. How about the fact that, you know, last month, a record few Americans were fired from their jobs and displaced from their jobs. Going back to the early 1970s, which is really incredible. So I don't quite understand why people are so dour. I think, Sean, I wonder what you think. I think it's the media. The media just will not tell people the good news.
5: Well, the media, legacy media, is corrupt. They just are. And, you know, look, I understand people want to, they focus on whatever they want to focus on. However, the truth is the truth. You know, it's unprecedented, anywhere between 10 and what, 18, you know, trillion, what is it, $1 billion that Trump has secured in manufacturing investment in the country. And that's for semiconductor chips. That's for pharmaceuticals. That's for automobiles, rare earths that we're now becoming independent on.
0: Mm-hmm.
5: I mean, remember Obama famously said, you know, those jobs, they ain't coming back.
0: Right.
5: And I know there's fear about AI, and yet I'm reading article after article. I don't know if I would be as adamant as I was that, because I never was able to afford to finish college. So it was important to me that my kids finished college, and I just, like, was all over them. And isn't it odd that a kid that ran the streets his whole life became a helicopter parent? It's odd, right? Very strange. But a different place, different time. But I was adamant about it. I'm reading article after article that the next generation of millionaires in this country are going to be tradespeople. Are you reading that too?
0: I think so. I mean, look, you know, the president of Ford Motor Company said they have tens of thousands of openings for mechanics, electricians. They're making now, you know, $150,000 a year. So they're going to be millionaires in a few years if you learn a trade. I mean, this is a problem of the failure of our education system, by the way. We're graduating a lot of kids from college, but they have degrees in ethnic studies and philosophy and sociology, and nobody cares, right? Yeah, but if you get a degree in something that actually is a useful skill, my gosh, there's the employers, I talk to employers all the time, as you do, they're begging for skilled workers, begging for it. They need it. They can't fill the jobs. And you look, I want to make sure people understand why we're seeing this boom under Trump, and I really attribute it to three factors. One was the big, beautiful tax bill, which, by the way, Sean, every single Democrat voted against, which is one of the things that caused this huge wave in investment in the United States, because we lowered the tax on investing here. So all of a sudden, we became a magnet for capital. Number two was Trump's drill, baby, drill strategy. Did you know we are the number one producer of oil and gas in the world today?
5: Did we surpass Venezuela? It used to be Venezuela.
0: It used to be Venezuela and Saudi Arabia. We passed them. We passed them. So
5: and then natural gas, liquefied natural gas, and then, of course, coal. We have an abundance of all of it.
0: And by the way, that you and I need to work together to bring back coal in this country. You know, we are the left has decimated our coal industry. This country was built on coal. It is a critical part of our energy infrastructure. And the left thinks we're going to fund the next, you know, energy revolution with windmills. It's the craziest thing I've ever heard. But the other
5: a lot of good that's done for Europe. Europe is now a continent in decline. They've neglected defense. They've adopted climate alarmism, as you just pointed out, radical socialism, and unfettered illegal immigration, no assimilation. I think Europe is done. It's over. I don't think they could fix it. Look at what's happening in Spain right now.
0: Yeah. Well, look at Germany. I mean, Germany, remember, we always talked about German engineering, and they were a manufacturing powerhouse. They've completely deindustrialized Germany because you can't build steel plants with windmills.
5: No. And it really is remarkable. And their ugliest sin. Never mind everything else. Well, it's great news. We appreciate you, Steve Moore. Thanks for the update. Big day today in Wall Street stock market. Every American that has any money there is getting richer today. Anyway, 800-941-SEAN is our number if you want to be a part of the program. Steve Moore, if you haven't read his book, you need to get a hold of it. So we're watching. It's going to be a big day, big night tonight. We're going to see. But I'm just telling you, pay attention to what I am pointing out to you. And this, if we look from 2019 forward, you have 250 members that identify as Democratic Socialists of America. They're really communists. Now in elected offices. The untold story is, except for John Fetterman, elected officials in Washington will not speak out against them. They fear them. They know this is the heart and soul of where the Democratic Party is. This election season, primary wins, and there'll be one more likely tonight with El Sayed, 38 wins out of 163 track primary races for the current election cycle. So you now have 250-plus members. Now you know what's on the ballot, you know, in November. Now you have an additional, you know, close to 40 Democratic socialists that are really communists. I've gone through their agenda. If you don't think they put it in writing, for crying out loud, eliminate the presidency, the Senate, you know, judges, and amnesty, abolish borders, abolish ICE, defund the Department of War. Really, what do we do if we're attacked? No Department of War? What do? You know, end all deportations, eliminate cash bail. Great. You know, let's let, you know, the lunatics run the asylum. Abolish prisons, defund the police, dismantle the police. Public ownership of most corporations, eliminate cash bail, establish a wealth tax, Green New Deal, cradle to grave, womb to the tomb. That is called communism. To each according to their need, from each according to their ability. Look, it's so bad, approximately a third of Democrats now and Democratic-leaning adults now identify themselves as, quote, Democratic socialists, as a fake news CNN poll. You know, and Democratic socialists signal that they are more motivated this year than other Democrats. That means you better take this midterm seriously. Well, watch El Sayed. You know, by the way, El Sayed, before running for Senate, hosted a podcast, and it provided him with a six-figure income. Apparently, he and many of these other DSA members, they're all rich, like Bernie Sanders is a multimillionaire with, you know, many homes. But among the companies that El Sayed promoted for cash, often cited

0: brain dust. You ever hear of moon juice brain dust? And royal jelly brain fuel. Improve your cognitive function and the function of those that use them. I wonder if moon juice brain dust will now be covered by their Medicare for All plan.
1: Sounds like a product Joe Biden could have used.
0: By the way, did you say that on air or in my ear?
1: That was on air. That was on air. Sorry.
0: Okay. You know, these my team talks to me in my ear, and I don't. It sounds the same whether they're talking on air. And sometimes they just disrupt my trend of thought. They don't even care. A one-time Bernie Sanders advisor says James Carville should get out of the Democratic Party. I'm like, they don't even want James Carville, former advisor, Teslin Pagaro, to Bernie Sanders, urging James Carville to follow through on his threat, telling Fox News, get out, Jim. Okay, push them all out. I like that. By the way, Anthony Fauci, Rand Paul scheduling a vote to hold him in contempt of Congress on Thursday. We will follow that as that unfolds. But understand the stakes, I'm telling you, are high. Please take this carefully. And people in Wisconsin, you want to cancel Christmas, Thanksgiving? Could Thanksgiving be canceled? I don't think so. Michigan can stop this socialist rage that has now engulfed the party. I don't think they're going to. That's my guess for tonight. I don't know. We'll know when the polls close when I come on TV tonight. Definitely going to be an interesting night. Moon juice brain dust. Linda, did you ever try moon? Hold on. Moon juice brain dust. Did you ever try it?
2: I have not. I hear Haley Stevens is a sponsor, though. So that would make a lot of sense.
0: Well, she's running against El Sayed. I mean, she's nuts, too.
2: The sad part is that if she was
0: we're going to stick it to him. Now, I wouldn't vote for any of these lunatics. They're all nuts.
2: Yeah, okay, so I'm going to hold your feet to the fire on that. If you had a choice between Stevens or Sayed, who would you vote for?
0: I wouldn't.
2: What would you do? You stay home? You would do the thing that you tell people not to do?
0: Well, first of all, I wouldn't vote in a Democratic primary anyway.
2: If you're a Democrat,
0: in my free state of Florida, in New York, I was a registered conservative. Years ago, when I moved to the free state of Florida, I am a registered Republican. I will vote for the Republicans. Straight ticket.
2: I didn't know you played
0: dodgeball. I'm voting for any Democrat.
2: You're very good at it.
0: Oh, my word. 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
16: With a look at local news tonight from the KGLO Newsroom, I'm Bob Fisher reporting. The developer of a proposed 39-unit, three-story multifamily condominium building in the Surf District once again got a chilly reception from a majority of the Clear Lake City Council late on Monday afternoon. The council held a workshop session to hear an updated presentation by developer Barry Stecker, who along with Alden Stecker are proposing to place the housing unit at the corner of 7th Avenue North under 3rd Street, which is currently the site of the former One Vision building just off of Buddy Holly Place. The area is currently zoned as community commercial, and the developers would need to get a conditional use provision from the Planning and Zoning Board to construct the building or have the zoning changed altogether. The Steckers are asking for a tax rebate over a 10-year period as part of a development agreement with the city. Stecker says he disagrees with the argument that the modern-looking building would be in a neighborhood full of older homes.
17: There are older homes in that area. There's also a old hotel built in the 70s. The blue house that we currently own was built in 1996. Red Stone was, I think, 2010. I'm not really positive on that one. That's why I said in my presentation is there's a lot of different styles, eras of homes everywhere. So I guess if you're going to build one to make it look like the 30s, it won't look like any of the other ones either. So I guess I understand where you're coming from on those ones, but it's not exactly a historical district where you follow those type of guidelines.
16: Councilwoman Beth Ann Schumacher says the project just does not fit into the neighborhood.
18: It doesn't fit the demographic of the neighborhood. No, and that's an issue. But for me, it just doesn't fit the neighborhood in terms of how the people live, how they move about, the density issues. And what happens if we get these differences in the zoning in terms of other areas of property in the Surf District that are currently not zoned the same way? So those are just some questions that I have.
16: Since it was a workshop session, no formal action was taken. There's been another plea of not guilty by one of the two men charged with attempted murder after a shooting at a Mason City convenience store in June. Criminal complaints filed in Sargento County District Court accused 19-year-old Derek Ellis and 21-year-old Javon Maxwell of attempted murder, reckless use of a firearm, and participation in a riot after an incident in the Quick Star parking lot at 1502 South Federal on June 3rd. Ellis is accused of shooting at another person multiple times in the parking lot, while Maxwell allegedly drove his vehicle into the parking lot, which police say set in motion the chain of events leading to the shooting. Ellis also faces a charge of going armed with intent, while Maxwell also faces a charge of making a false statement and acquiring a weapon. Maxwell is due in court for his arraignment hearing on Monday, but filed a written plea of not guilty. Ellis also pleaded not guilty last month. Both have their trial scheduled to start on September 15th. Attempted murder is a Class B felony and punishable by up to 25 years in prison, with a mandatory 70% having to be served prior to consideration for parole. Senator Chuck Grassley says it was common sense for two of his Republican colleagues to insist on written assurances that a proposed nearly $1.8 billion fund for victims of so-called Justice Department weaponization has been abandoned. That development led to today's vote in the Senate Judiciary Committee on Tom Blanche, President Trump's pick to be the U.S. Attorney General. The committee voted 12 to 10 along party lines in support of the nomination.
19: And I don't think it should have taken as long as it did to get it resolved, and I don't have any way of knowing exactly everybody that was involved in it, but it's just a crime that it took so long to work out with such a common sense thing That's pretty simple.
16: Last week, President Trump suggested he might withdraw Blanche's nomination and resubmit it to the Senate next year due to the objections from North Carolina Senator Tom Tillis and Texas Senator John Cornyn, who will be leaving the Senate when their terms end 152 days from now. Grassley thanked the two senators during a hearing today.
19: Their concerns about the anti-weaponization fund and the IRS settlement were shared by many, including this senator. I'm grateful that they, as well as Mr. Blanche and the White House, worked in good faith to solve them, formally rescinding the fund and clarifying the scope of release of claims has put this issue to bed once and for all.
16: Grassley says Blanche has had a successful anti-crime track record over the past 4 months while he's been the acting attorney general and should be confirmed by the Senate. Democrats oppose Blanche's nomination. They've called for legislation to ensure that Blanche does not revive the anti-weaponization fund after he gets the job permanently. For more free, award-winning local news, head online to KGLOAM.com and make sure you're following along on the KGLO News Facebook page. From the KGLO Newsroom with this local news update, I'm Bob Fisher reporting.
20: Chance of thunderstorms tonight. Otherwise, cloudy skies expected. Lows dip down to about 56. Winds out of the northwest around 5 miles per hour. Sunshine mixed with clouds at times. Tomorrow, high temperatures reach up to 74. Clear skies tomorrow night. Lows level off around 53. Upper 70s Thursday. Warmer on Friday with highs in the low 80s. That's the weatherology forecast for AM 1300 KGLO. Currently 68.
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0: to revisit the Electoral College. We need to revisit the point of expanding the court.
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5: All right, thanks, Scott Shannon. Hour two, Sean Hannity Show, toll-free. Here's our number. It's 800-941-SEAN if you want to be a part of the program. I don't know how this is all going to end in terms of the WNBA. That's the Women's Professional Basketball League. You know, I thought Caitlin Clark was just such an amazing player when she came into the league because, I mean, she can hit a three-point shot 10 feet behind the three-point line and do it consistently. Then they got this young woman named Sophie Cunningham, who is so gifted and talented. She's pretty remarkable, pretty unbelievable. For whatever reason, the WNBA, you know, beyond maybe freshman hazing, rookie hazing, when you get into a league, they have taken it so far against Caitlin Clark in terms of, you know, flagrant fouls and roughing her up. And it just has gotten to the point where it's just outright mean. Meanwhile, she has brought bigger and bigger crowds to the WNBA, which benefits every player. The more money they make, the more that the players will be able to ask for in their pending contracts. And now Sophie Cunningham, similarly, has stood up for women's sports. It's not that controversial, I don't think, in any way. And so we had a situation where they're playing the Minnesota Lynx the other day. And anyway, Sophie Cunningham is asked about her decision to stand up for women in women's sports. Here's what she said.
6: And you talked about wanting to protect young girls who shouldn't have to go against biological men. Just can you expand your viewpoint on that?
7: I mean, I think I said what I said. I think it's kind of common sense. And I think I'll always believe in that. I think it's really important to protect children. And that's little girls who are also involved in that category. And so I stand on what I said. And I always believe that.
5: Then they're playing the Minnesota Lynx, and their head coach shows up with a pro-trans T-shirt on. Riley Gaines showed up at that particular game, and, you know, she went by all the bylaws that, in terms of making a poster, and just said, you know, praising Sophie, nothing bad. And then that became a controversy. They tried to take her sign away, and she said, no way, not happening. I looked up all your rules, and I followed every one of them, and I actually took out a ruler and measured what the actual size of a sign that you can bring into an arena is, and that was it. Here's the Minnesota Lynx head coach, Cheryl Reeve, saying, you know, explaining why she wore this shirt against Sophie Cunningham.
8: I don't think we should feel like our safe space is being threatened. That's what I enjoy about the WNBA. I think we have to continue to safeguard that. I come from a space of inclusion. And the narrative that I think that is problematic is to suggest that, number one, that transgender athletes are the biggest problem in women's sports. And I think this is what's bothersome, is that there's a faction of people in our country that are making this a massive issue. We have some issues. Number one, we need to protect trans kids. Every kid. To me, it's a human rights issue.
5: Okay, what Sophie Cunningham is saying that, excuse me, that she doesn't want biological men competing in women's sports. It's really that simple. Riley Gaines shows up, and there have been other people in the stands thanking Sophie Cunningham for taking a stand against biological men in young girls' locker rooms. And, you know, and if you look at Riley Gaines' story, she went to a small school. She stands today at 5 feet tall. And she had a great heart, was a scrappy competitor. And long story short, you know, it's just sad. that, you know, if you look at what happened with Dylan Mulvaney and Bud Light, you go woke, you go broke. I would not at all be surprised if at some point here, if this continues, and if this is the stand the WNBA wants to take, then they are going to pay a price financially. But anyway, there are a number of people now that are speaking out about it. For example, Jack Brewer is a friend of this program, former Vikings captain, friend of this program, and he's come out, and he has now said he's been witnessing this clash of cultures, especially this past weekend. Trans kids belong is what the Minnesota Lynx coach Shirk said. Brewer said the Lynx have a history in that state. The team was established the year I got to Minnesota. I remember watching them. And now to see a coach representing the team this way is sad. It's sad to think that young girls in Minnesota are coming to games and watching teams promote something like this. It's ridiculous to think that a grown woman would go so hard in support of men, biological men is what he's talking about, against women and entering women's locker rooms, et cetera, et cetera. This coach is promoting the idea that children who should be receiving, he said, psychiatric treatment should instead be affirmed. Now, that's his opinion. He's entitled to it, just like the coach is entitled to hers. I'm just telling you, none of it is good for business. We also have joining us now, Brian Urlacher is with us. And anyway, Chicago Bears linebacker, saying that she says common sense things, talking about Sophie Cunningham. She gets so much backlash. Men should not be playing in women's sports. Why is this even controversial? I don't get it. I don't understand it. I got to tell you, Brian, I don't understand it either. And if you would have asked me when I started my radio career, you know, 37-8 years ago, I'd be talking about this topic. I wouldn't have believed you.
9: Yeah, this is confusing to me. I don't understand why they're making a big deal out of it. She says what most of us think or should think. It's common sense. We do not want men, biological men, playing against women. It's not fair. We have an advantage. I think that's pretty well known. Everyone understands that. I dang sure don't want them in the women's locker rooms. You know, I think Bradley Ganges experienced that when she was in college with Leah Thomas. It's just, it doesn't make sense to me. I think the WNBA, the coaches who are speaking out against, I've never heard of, by the way. You know, I've never seen the Minnesota coach speak on TV before until she did this. I think it's an opportunity for them to kind of maybe get some notoriety, you know, because Sophie and Caitlin are getting so much of it. Maybe they're jealous. They're obviously jealous. The whole league is jealous of those two players because they fill the seats. Without those two, I don't know what this, I mean, I didn't know it still existed until Caitlin Clark got drafted, and now Sophie's making it even more popular. But, yeah, this is really a common sense issue to me, and most people as well.
5: Well, and I think that the fans feel this way, too. I mean, you would think that people would have learned something from the Bud Light controversy, and that is don't bring politics into sports. You know, if you go back to, you know, Colin Kaepernick and football and taking a knee, I mean, that was the worst. Those were the worst rated football years in history in terms of the growth of the NFL. And people got disgusted, and they decided to vote with their feet and not show up at games and not care about watching football. They just got disgusted by politics being injected to it. Now, to me, I look at sports as a unifying event. You have people of all backgrounds, all religions, all races, all creeds, you know, all economic, you know, whatever status they might have in their life. You have, you know, showing up at a game and they have a common passion, the passion for a sport, the passion for a team. You know, how many times you go to a game? I'm a Florida Panthers fan. I have season tickets, and you're high-fiving strangers. You buy strangers a drink or some hot dog or whatever they might want. You know, just it's like a fun atmosphere. And you throw politics into this, and it's like you wreck it.
9: Hey, you know, it's 3 hours, 2.5, 3 hours you get to go to a game. You're just excited about your team, right? You're supporting your team. You try and put all politics aside because you don't know who's sitting next to you. You don't know who you're high-fiving. You just know you're rooting for the same team. The Kaepernick stuff you're talking about, I had already retired when all that stuff started happening. So I kind of fell out of love with the NFL as well. I quit watching. I quit, you know, we didn't. My whole household, we just quit watching games because of what was going on. It just turned us off because there was so much animosity going on in our country back then, and even, you know, maybe not as much as there is now, but there was a whole lot going on back then. And I just had a hard time watching those games when I knew the players weren't standing for the anthem. Whatever the reasons may be, it was a huge turnoff for me and my family during those years that was going on.
5: I don't know how this plays out. If anything, I'm a little concerned about the safety and security of some of these players because people get their minds whipped into a frenzy. And, you know, it's such a dangerous environment out there now for public figures. I mean, we've had what happened to our friend Charlie Kirk. There's been not one, not two, but three would-be assassins of President Trump. I could tell you all throughout my career, I've experienced a ton of, you know, threats against me and my family. I mean, it's not pleasant. I mean, I deal with it, but it's not pleasant. If you step into the political arena, you know, I chose this career. I chose this job. People around me did not. And I don't think they should have to pay a price of, you know, people getting rude in front of me. Not only that, I'll kick their ass at the end of the day. Anyway, either they're going to go down or I'm going down. That's the way it's going to end. You know, but it's frustrating. You shouldn't have to live your life like that. I mean, why? If people come up to me and they're hostile to me, the first thing I'll offer them is, can I buy you a drink? Can I get, what's your name? It's very nice to meet you. I'm sorry we disagree. And then I try to diffuse or de-escalate any situation. The more intense they become, the calmer I become. Because I'm trained.
9: Yeah, it's weird because our side, I feel like, is more tolerant, if that makes sense. Like, we can put up with the kind of not greening with us. It's okay. You know, I understand you have different thoughts than me. No big deal. I don't want to hurt you because of it. And I feel like the other side, if we don't agree with them, it's you need to die. We hate you. You know, they just start doing all this hate speech towards the side that they don't agree with. I don't know where we got so tangled up along the way where we just can't say, all right, we don't disagree. No problem. Can I buy you a drink? Maybe we can hash it out a little bit. You can see my side. I can see yours. It's so one sided. Like, the violence goes one way, if that makes sense. I don't feel like there's a lot of our stuff going the direction of the other side. And they have the media on their side too, which it kind of provokes things a little bit as well.
5: All right, quick break. More with Brian Urlacher on the other side, former Chicago Bears Hall of Fame linebacker, talking about Sophie Cunningham and what's going on in the WNBA. 800-941-SHAWN, our number, as we continue on what will be tonight, 9 Eastern on Fox, a very interesting election night, primary night. We'll have full coverage starting at 9.
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4: You do, because the girls mature faster than boys do when they're young, and then we catch up pretty quick and we surpass them. So I don't understand why they're making such a big deal out of it.
5: Is it so wrong to just acknowledge a simple biological truth, which is in most instances there are exceptions that men
4: hearing
5: physically, biologically are stronger than women physically? Doesn't mean they're better, doesn't mean they're superior. But women can bear children and usually have a heart of gold, you know, and a natural mothering instincts that men maybe not have. We all have different gifts. Let's put it that way.
4: Yeah. And why is it so hard for people in Congress or when I watch these hearings, they ask them what a woman is and they can't define it. You know, you see it on TV all the time. It's not that, I mean, I don't understand the difficulty. But they go all these different routes and they dodge the question. They don't plead the fifth. Like some people do, but they do go a lot of routes around it to try and not answer that question.
5: You know, we've played so many instances of that. Let me play one now. This is one of those hearings. We have this medical doctor out in California, or the head of a medical school, and this is how he answered that question.
6: Who are pregnant people compared to pregnant women? Just curious.
7: So that is a part of a curriculum to help our students who are facing a wide diversity of patients. Of course, the vast majority of pregnancies are in women, and I have absolutely no problem with using the word pregnant women. I use it myself.
6: Has a non-biological woman ever had a baby?
7: A transgender person can.
6: Has a non-biological woman ever had a baby?
7: I would reiterate,
6: it's ridiculous.
5: In the vast majority of cases, in no cases. This guy's running a medical school, for crying out loud. I mean, Brian, you've got to be kidding me.
4: The brainwashing. I just don't understand how you can wrap your mind around that. You know, women can have babies, men can't. That's all. I mean, you can maybe be transgender. That's fine. I have no problem with transgender people, by the way. I have no issue with it, but they can't have babies. I mean, the guys pretending to be girls can't have babies. That's all there is to it. They don't have the inner stuff that women have to have babies. I just don't understand why they...
5: That's one way to describe it. Brian Urlacher, thank you, sir. We appreciate you being with us. All the best to you and your family, my friend.
4: Thanks, Sean. Take care.
5: 800-941-SEAN, our number if you want to be a part of the program. Sean Hannity here. You know, over the years, I can't tell you how many people have asked me, to advertise on this show. We vet them very, very closely. We don't take everybody that wants to be on the show because I have to put my name behind something. I got to believe in it. For nearly a decade, we have recommended only one tax resolution company, and that's RushTaxResolution.com. I know these people. I've spent time with their team. 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

0: Soybeans and corn were lower Tuesday. Cattle and hogs finished higher. I'm John Perkins with a Brownfield Market Update. Speed wins. That's why Stein is focused on delivering higher-yielding genetics faster than the competition, and why they release more new Enlist E3 lines than any other company. Stein has yield. Soybeans were lower on fund and technical selling. Near-term development weather looks favorable, including rain in some key growing areas, and crude oil was down sharply during Tuesday's session. China did buy another 132,000 tons of new crop U.S. beans ahead of the open. September was 15 lower at 1158 and three quarters. November was down 14 and a half at 1177 and three quarters. September soybean meal was down 270 at 312.70. September soybean oil was 59 points lower at 68.20. Corn was down, monitoring development conditions, shrugging off the week-to-week decline in the U.S. crop rating. Still, that rating is below a year ago, and a large part of pollination did happen during hot, dry weather. September corn was 7 lower at 442 and a quarter. December was down 7 at 465 and a half. And wheat was lower. 86% of U.S. winter wheat's harvested, and the spring wheat rating was up on the week with that harvest getting underway. The complex continues to keep an eye on slower Black Sea exports as well. September Chicago was down 12 and a half at 638 and a half. September Kansas City was 10 and a quarter lower at 707. September Minneapolis was 10 and a half lower at 684 and a half. Live and feeder cattle were higher, watching the direct markets. Feeders did take the lead on the lower move in corn. Megan Grebner's got more on cash livestock in a moment. October live was up 117 at 227.90. December was 105 higher at 227.27. September feeders are up 360 at 346.15. And hogs were higher, supported by the midday gain in pork and technical buying. October was up 67 at 84.35. December lean was 42 higher at 75.77. Megan Grebner has that full look at the cash livestock markets after this brief break.
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3: 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Again, Tuesday, the lone bid to have surfaced was in Nebraska at $368 dressed. Asking prices weren't readily available. There is optimism prices will move higher again this week. Box beef closed higher with solid demand for moderate offerings. Choice up $292 at $369.65. Select was $205 higher at $346.50. Estimated cattle slaughter was 110,000 head. Cash hogs closed higher with a moderate negotiated run. Barrows and gilts at the National Daily Direct were up 20 cents with a weighted average of $99.65. Both the Iowa, Minnesota, and the Western Corn Belt were $1.57 higher with weighted averages of $100.58. Pork values closed lower, down $1.08 at $99.83. All of the primals finished the day lower, and estimated hog slaughter was 483,000 head. I'm Megan Grebner. Brownfield.
4: Chance of thunderstorms tonight. Otherwise, cloudy skies expected. Lows dip down to about 56. Winds out of the northwest around 5 miles per hour. Sunshine mixed with clouds at times. Tomorrow, high temperatures reach up to 74.

0: 54. Clear skies tomorrow night. Lulls of a low around 53. Upper 70s Thursday. Warmer on Friday with highs in the low 80s. That's the weatherology forecast for AM 1300 KGLO. Currently 60.
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6: All right, 25 now till the top of the hour. It is sick and it is getting sicker. We're not making progress, unfortunately. The world is getting nuttier and nuttier by the hour. I can't believe how radicalized the Democrats are and how sick the legacy media mob is. I'll tell you this, it does motivate me more than ever in terms of wanting to be out here on the radio every day, on TV every night, now doing a podcast too, to just be an alternative source of information for people, because these people are nuts. They have lost their minds. And AOC now, the front runner for the Democrats for the 2028 nomination, told you, I've been warning everybody, I think we were the first to say that she is the leader of the Democratic Party, Nancy Pelosi, speaker in name only. We saw where this was headed. We were way ahead of the curve, and it's now her party. It's Grandpa Bernie's party. It's Pocahontas' party. It's Mom Donnie's party. It's the DSA, you know, the Democratic Socialists of America Communist Party. And, you know, with very few exceptions, I mean, we can add now to John Fetterman, Joe Manchin, and James Carville, maybe Rambo Deadfish, Van Jones, Joe Manchin. There's just not many people. Look, if you find yourself struggling financially, most of us have been there at some point in our lives. 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
6: I am really looking forward to the primaries tonight. I think El Sayed, by the time I get on the air at 9, I think there's a part of Michigan that closes, the polls close at 9. Linda, you can check that. And I'm excited about getting on the air because I think I might be able to make the call at the top of the hour. Might be able to. The latest 9:30, I'd say, we would be able to make the call. I think El Sayed is going to win, which, to me, is I do not believe the people of Michigan are going to buy into a guy that's been out there in Michigan. You know, I look at Michigan, Pennsylvania, Wisconsin, like salt of the earth, Midwest, hardworking people, you know, people that work hard, play by the rules, pay their taxes, obey the laws, raise their kids, take their kids to church, pack their lunches. They put in their 12, 14, 16 hours a day and, come home exhausted, help their kids with homework, go back to bed and get up and grind it out the next day. And I think they're going to go for, you know, this insane, you know, radicalism of the left? I don't think so, that we've been talking about for days. By the way, Aaron Rodgers was on ESPN. Oh, my gosh. Here's a great takedown of Fauci. Listen to this.
8: Is everything better? Is everything funner? Is everything more awesome? Like, how do you kind of view this year versus maybe the years of the past?
9: I'm going to plead the fifth.
8: Okay. Okay.
9: Like that. Gotta love that guy. Like that absolute coward, Tony Fauci. Absolute coward.
10: Yeah. Hey, it's back, baby.
9: Are you kidding me?
8: Yeah, 111.
9: You got a pardon, and you're in front, and you pleaded over 100 times.
8: Yeah.
9: At the White House. What are you scared of, Tony?
8: Yeah.
9: I thought you were the science.
8: Yeah.
9: I am science, and you get up there and you can't answer a question.
8: Yeah.
9: What are we doing? And how much time did the network spend to that? How much time did they spend on my responses every week, on my vaccination status, on Taylor and Travis's wedding? Did they do even a minute on Tony Fauci?
6: The answer is no. We did, but not most. It's unbelievable. Thank goodness James Uthmeyer, who was on yesterday, my attorney general here in the Free State of Florida, is going to now looking into starting a criminal investigation. And the auto pen Biden pardon, which he likely got, which is an auto pen, will not hold up on the state level. So that means there is legal jeopardy, which is probably the main reason that he, in fact, pled the fifth 111 times. Let's go to Eric. He's in Indiana. Eric, hi. How are you? Glad you called, sir.
11: Doing just fine. Thank you. Yourself?
6: I'm good. I'm glad you checked in. Love the people of Indiana. What's going on? By the way, the Indiana Fever, are you a fan?
11: Yes, I am. I heard your thing with Urlacher. Not to distract what I called, but, you know, another reason not to watch the WNBA, have you ever seen them play the national anthem one time? Not even before the All-Star game. Not between. They never.
6: I didn't. By the way, Linda, I didn't even know that. Are you aware of that? I was not aware of that.
12: That's gross.
11: Well, wow. If you watch any WNBA game, you'd be surprised. I've yet to see one. Yes, I am a Fever fan. I love Cunningham. I loved her before all this even started, so. But it even gives me even more.
6: By the way, that girl like can shoot from 10 feet outside of the 3-point line and hit like 10 in a row. She's unbelievable, just like Caitlin Clark. I was a little disappointed in Caitlin. Maybe it's because she's been beaten up so bad since she entered the league. But you know, she had an opportunity to stand up for a teammate. She didn't do it. Now, Riley Gaines showed her some grace and said she just probably is so sick and tired of, you know, being a punching bag in that league. They keep beating up their stars. They're not going to have a league. That league will disintegrate.
11: Yes, they'll destroy themselves from within.
6: So what else is on your mind?
11: I was just going to talk about Abdullah Azzed, how he unknowingly admitted that capitalism works. I believe it was July 18th at the People versus the Powerful rally in Detroit. First of all, why would you want to join the powerful anyway? Why do you want to fight what's good? You know, I just never understood that either. But standing alongside Bernie Sanders and AOC, he claims he's not a part of the DSA, but he had him right there with him.
6: And Hassan Piker.
11: Right. But I want to quote what he said here. He says that we are minting billionaires at an unprecedented rate. Now, doesn't that prove that that capitalism works? If we're minting billionaires at an unprecedented rate, that just...
6: Well, but they want the right. Remember, this is their agenda, and they put it in writing. They want to eliminate the presidency, the Senate, the courts. They want amnesty for illegals. They want to abolish all borders. They want to defund the Department of War. They want to defund the police, abolish prisons, but they still want to abolish ICE. Wonder who they'll use to do that. End all deportation, eliminate cash bail, establish a wealth tax. They want power. And the way they're going to get power is they're going to steal it from one group of people. Call it whatever you want. To me, it's license stealing. And then they will redistribute it for power to a group of people that will believe their lies that they're going to be taken care of.
11: You know, I actually don't believe that they want to steal the power. They want to steal your dreams. They want to steal your dream of inventing something, creating something, working hard, becoming something. They want to steal that and install their vision, their dream of what they want you to be. They don't want you to be independent at all. They want to take all that away from you. Then that's the power that they achieve. It's not the power of taking the money here or taking your property there. First, they want to take everything. They want to crush you inside. If they steal your soul, you have nothing to fight for.
6: Well, do you understand why there's a certain urgency? We're talking about 3 months from today is going to be election day. 3 months from today. Early voting will start even sooner. And we're 90 days away. And I am telling everybody, you better take this seriously. If you do not, these people can win. And if they win, they will look at what Mom Donnie's doing in New York. He's doxing anybody with money. And he's going to destroy the city. But just to be clear, they're straight up communists. They want to destroy everything about our country, our culture, our way of life. So there's a lot on the line here. Listen, I want to tell you something. The insurance industry is in the middle of a transformation right before our very eyes, thanks to one company. 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

0: Let's get back to our busy phones. It's toll-free, 800-941-SHAWN, if you want to be a part of the program. Denise in Georgia. Denise, hi. How are you? Glad you called.
1: Hey, Sean. Thanks for taking my call. Hey, I wanted to talk to you about when they were forcing us to try and take the COVID shots.
0: Yeah.
1: And I have really crazy allergies. I mean, to the point to where they have recommendations for where I work so I can't be exposed to stuff. So anyway, in order for me not to take the shot, I had to go to see an allergy specialist in Savannah. And he tested me, and he tested me and got all the results. And then he said to me, I recommend you take the shot. I said, what's in the
2: shot? Good grief.
1: They can't test it because they don't know what all is in the shot. So I don't know if you're allergic to all of that anyway. I would recommend you take it. And I thought it could, and I said to him, it could kill me. He said, well, I took it and I made sure my children took it.
0: Well, they doesn't have your condition, for crying out loud. That's a dumb thing to say.
1: Right? And he's seen all my test results. I had pages. I kid you not when I tell you I have MSDS is attached to my allergies. It's stupid. But he knew what I was allergic to. He couldn't tell me or know what was in that shot, and he tried to get me to take it. Well,
0: so what did you end up doing?
1: I did not take it. My husband and I absolutely refused. And I
0: good for you.
1: It was my job because they could not tell me what was in that shot. So I wasn't safe taking it. But because of that, every week I came to work, I had to take a COVID test, which, no biggie, you know, the whole Q-tip thing.
0: They swab your nose. Who cares? I mean, it wasn't a big deal. Now, did you get COVID? Did you ever get COVID?
1: I did. I got COVID twice. Once when I was in the hospital, they knew I had opacity in my lungs, and I had a fever, and they did the whole nine yards, and they sent me home because I had not. The first thing they said to me, did you take the shot? And I said, no. So they did all the tests, sent me home, and told me to take NyQuil.
0: I mean.

0: You can't make this stuff up. Listen, I give you a ton of credit here. You stood your ground. Many people were unwilling to stand their ground. And, you know, I don't fault people. The amount of pressure that was brought to bear based on what we now know to be the big lie, if you get the shot, you're not going to get COVID. If you get the shot, you won't infect others. And they just flat out lied to everybody. It was an experimental shot. It's the creator of the science behind it said it's not perfected, and they didn't want to listen to him. And they even, we should bring Robert Malone back on the show. And then we have other doctors that were punished, and they had to fight to keep their licenses because they came up with alternative treatments that were successful. It's unbelievable the madness, the groupthink that took over during that time. It really is remarkable. It's sad that this could happen in our country. It is beyond comprehension.
1: All the people, young men and young women that have rheumatoid arthritis and heart conditions and just issues caused from this shot. And you can't say because they knew that some of these conditions were could happen from the shot, and they still pushed it.
0: I'm glad you stood strong, Denise. God bless you for being tough. I really admire you a lot because withstanding that pressure, we had our own pressure on the show. Everybody was demanding I tell you what to do, meaning my audience what to do, and I refused. And then I had New York Times columnists writing vicious articles. If you listen to Sean Hannity, if my mother listened, if my grandmother listened, they'd be dead. By the way, can you find those articles, Linda? I want to go back and actually read
2: those. Yeah, let's relive that. Those are good memories.
0: Those are good. Oh, yeah. And then the frustrating part is I go to my lawyer. I have a general counsel. Unfortunately, you know, in this world, I need one. It's just ridiculous. But that's how crazy everybody is. But he's like, you can't sue. I'm like, why not? I mean, it's just a lie. All I said was take it seriously. You know, listen to your doctor, consult with your doctor, take into account your pre-existing conditions, maybe comorbidities you have, your unique health status, educate yourself, do your own research, and make a smart decision for you. What's so bad with that advice? I mean, now, meanwhile, if I would have told people to get the shot and they died from the shot, oh, Hannity's responsible. I listen to Hannity. I mean, can't win for losing, but I stood my ground.

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8: The manic Monday of the trade deadline, it's in the rearview mirror, but not before the Twins added a fairly big arm to the back end of their bullpen to help them in the push for the postseason over the final 49 games here of this 2026 campaign. Hello, everyone, and welcome to the Menards pregame lineup card. I'm Mark Janowski from a busy Target Field where they're setting up for tomorrow night's Noah Kahan concert here. With the clock winding down yesterday on teams' chances to make moves, the Twins struck a deal with Toronto for reliever Jeff Hoffman. Hoffman had been the Blue Jays closer coming into the season, but lost that role earlier to Louis Varland. But since the beginning of June, Hoffman's been pretty good, a 1.21 ERA, 30 strikeouts in 22 and a third innings. He is close to a 35% strikeout rate, giving the Twins a guy who can miss bats late in games. He joins forces with Andrew Morris and Yoendris Gomez in the back end of the bullpen. We're going to have to see how manager Derek Shelton decides to deploy these guys. The price for Hoffman was three prospects, including a lefty starter, Dayson Hill. We're going to have more on this trade and the deadline later on in our Twins storyline. Hoffman is active and ready to roll tonight in Kansas City. Kendre Rojas was optioned to AAA St. Paul to make room for him on the 26-man roster. Hoffman joins a Twins team that is 56-57, 4 games behind the division-leading White Sox, 1 game back at Cleveland for both second place in the Central and the third and final wild card spot in the American League. Now that race is very tight, as there are 5 teams within 3 games of the Twins. Kansas City is not one of those squads. Royals 46-67, sitting at the bottom of the division. Twins had two thrilling walk-offs over KC last week. The one game in the series the Twins dropped, well, that was Wednesday when former Twin Randy Dobnak defeated Joe Ryan, and that is our pitching matchup in this series opener tonight. Ryan was tagged for 4 runs in 6 innings last week. He's now 0-2 since the All-Star break, 6-7 with a 3.52 ERA on the season. Joe was 8-0, and the Twins had won his first 10 starts versus KC, but since then he's 0-3, and the team 0-4 versus the Royals. Dobnak twirled 7 shutout innings last week, scattered 4 hits, and fanned 4 when he picked up his first major league win since May 21st of 2021 for the Twins versus Cleveland. The Royals may be a little sore after being walked off twice last week, but the Twins, they are also a little sore because they were walked off in back-to-back games to lose a series in Seattle this past weekend. Let's rewind to Sunday afternoon's rubber game. The Mariners played a 2 in the first off of Taj Bradley, and the righty would allow 3 runs in 6 innings and fanned only 2 batters. George Kirby blanked the Twins through 7 solid innings, and when Cal Raleigh clubbed a 3-run homer off of Kendry Rojas in the 7th, it looked over. But in the 8th, Trevor Larnach launched a 2-run homer off of Eduard Bazzardo, and then Royce Lewis took Jose Ferrer deep with a pair on, and just like that, Seattle lead was down to 1 at 6-5. Luke Keyshaw lined one to the seats leading off the 9th off of Andre Munoz to tie things up. The Twins would have 2 on with 1 out.
9: Due to league restrictions, online streaming of today's game is not available. Online streaming of today's game is not available. Due to league restrictions, online streaming of today's game is not available.